whose arm strong played a trumpet. I'll rule this world at the size of a crumpet. You will all become my props. Cops, never try to stop my plots. Those pigs cannot blow this mouse down. Soon town to town will fall to the ground. World peace is

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3: These kind of shows are senseless.

first song I've ever heard from these guys, and this was thanks to Tune Tracker's old website, where they had songs about cartoons, or from cartoons, that were playing on Dr. Demento. God bless you, Real Audio. From 1998, that was Sudden Death, the group that gave us Devo Spice, and their first hit parody on radio, South Park Junkie. Hearing this might make any rap aficionado not listen to South Bronx by Boogie Down Productions the same way ever again. Find that on the group's 1998 album, Unplugged. And before that, the great Luke Ski and one of his most popular parodies in the late 90s, Insane and the Brain. This time, another hip-hop hit gets put into the parody mixer. Insane in the Brain by Cypress Hill, getting mixed with Pinky and the Brain. Until 2002, this was the second highest that Luke ever got to the Funny 25. And it was this song when it came in at number 7 in 1997. Pretty much during his days as part of Luke Ski's Psycho Popori. Find that on Luke's 1999 album, Carpe Dementia. We'll take a break for now, but we'll be back with more parodies after this.

0: Hi, we're here on the street asking people about the Fump. Excuse me, sir, do you know what the Fump is?
1: The what?
0: The Fump. F-U-M-P.
1: Oh, I don't know. But it doesn't sound appetizing. I don't want any.
2: Isn't that the sound a groundhog makes when you run over it with your car?
0: No. Can you tell me what the Fump is?
3: Is it the enemy in the next Spider-Man movie?
0: I don't think so.
4: A clean-burning car that runs on pancakes?
0: What?
5: Isn't that the stuff the Nutty Professor invented?
0: No, that's flubber. The Fump. What is the Fump?
6: Ooh, it's a dog. I think it's half Great Dane, half Chihuahua.
0: Is that even possible?
7: Sounds like something you get from a cheap hooker.
0: Oh, come on, no. Doesn't anyone around here know what the Fump is?
8: I do, but I'm a paid announcer with a script in front of me that explains it.
0: Fine, fine. Go do your thing.
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0: Thank you. See, people? Was that so hard?
7: So it is something you get from a cheap hooker. Look, the one I was with last Friday sold me a copy of the Volume 10 compilation CD.
0: Ugh, I quit. I'm going home.
8: The Fump. It's not something you get from a cheap hooker. Usually.
9: 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Okay, I did the ID. Do I get that whacked out 5 spot now? Hello? Hello?
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11: The future is in the past.
10: Ma'am, do you know how long you've been listening to this show?
11: 17.
10: Oh, good lord.
12: Insane Ian Bonds, or just Insane Ian, was also, like many on this show, a fan of Weird Al Yankovic. The former Maryland native became big with his Jukebox Hero parody called Guitar Hero, which was a hit on both the Whacked Out 40 and Funny 25 in 2009 and 2008, respectively, thus making Ian a big deal here in the land of dementia. Years later, Ian brought his video game parodies up to Chicago and has continued to be a big deal on both shows since. One of his biggest parodies would come from his latest album, Illinois, and is one of his best parodies ever. Hitting number 3 on the Whacked Out 40 of 2023, here's Insane Ian with Dungeon Castlevania.

castle has flipped, and now I have to go through all this again just to get to his crypt. And in the master's chambers, I gathered his body parts.

0: Most parodies would have a gimmick, an angle, something that would make their work recognizable. Weird Al had his accordion, Luke Ski had pop culture, Devo Spice raps his parodies, Steve Goody did a lot of parodies about the wizarding world of Harry Potter. When Pottermania was still a thing, Steve was the go-to guy for the Harry Potter parodies. And we play one of those parodies he did in the form of Harry's Wand. If you'd like to hear that and other Potter parodies from back then, check it out on Steve's album Pottered Meat, available at stevegoody.com. And before that, Insane Ian and his mix of Castlevania and the Eagles, Dungeon Castlevania. Once more, find that on Ian's latest album, Illinois. And now we head on over to England, where an impressionist parodies a Roger Miller classic to give us a tune about some popular TV cops.
1: Hold on there, boy. Now, don't get nervous. Here, I'll wipe you down with this dirty old rag.
2: Excuse me. I'm sorry to bother you, Mr. McCloud. That's my raincoat you got there.
1: Well, now, what are you doing here, Columbo? I'm supposed to be making a record.
2: Oh, I'm sorry, sir. I'm sorry. Go right ahead.
1: Well, there you go. Now, when I first came to New York, I was making a lasso in the park when a man attacked me with a knife.
2: The lass you made, ooh, that was his wife.
1: Columbo, I think that your brain's just like your coat, lets in the rain. You're just wasting your time, cause I'm king of the cops.
2: You know, McCloud, that's terrific. Terrific. My wife loves your program. Listen, I'll tell you something. All of these cops have too many hunches. Except that cannon, he has too many lunches. They can't fool me, they're all just dreamers.
1: Well, nobody takes you to the cleaners.
2: Hold on, McCloud. You're a clown. You pull out your gun, your pants fall down. In fact, you're all Dumbos, Columbos, king of the cops.
3: Hi there, Steve McGarrett just arrived from Hawaii.
2: Honolulu?
3: No, on a surfboard. I was on patrol disguised in my grass skirt when on my radio I got a red alert. A guy had stole a lawnmower and tried to skip town.
1: When you tried to stop him, he mowed you down.
3: Look here, cowboy, you dropped dead. You've got a 10-gallon hat on a 2-pint head. You can say what you will, I'm still king of the cops.
4: Hi, everybody, Frank Cannon.
1: What are you doing crashing in on here?
4: I've just been fired. One day I trailed some men, a gang of maybe 9 or 10. I was alone, but I didn't need help.
2: I can believe that. You surrounded them yourself.
4: Columbo, don't you call me fatty. I'm an expert in karate. You're all just cannon fodder. I'm king of the cops.
5: Okay, fellas, I'll take over now.
1: Why, Chief Ironside, what are you doing here?
5: I'm sorry I'm late. My wheelchair blew a tire.
2: Well, don't worry, sir. There's a spare one around Cannon's belly.
4: I'm warning you, Columbo. I'm an expert on the karate chop.
2: The only chops you know are the ones you stuff in your fat face.
4: Why, I'll show you, you dirty little...
2: Hey, come on. Oh, what the hell are you doing? You ruined my raincoat.
1: Now, easy, boy. Just a minute, fellas. I'm trying to make a record here.
6: Hey, watch out for my surfboard.
2: Hey, fellas, hold everything. It's the cops.
5: And what's been going on here, pussycats, huh?
1: Now, hold on, Kojak. There's been some misunderstanding here.
5: You're so right, Coochie Goo. All of you, you're under arrest. Stavros.
7: Yes, Lieutenant.
5: Get him out of here.
7: Okay, Lieutenant.
1: Well, I just come here to make a record, and my poor horse has got all upset, and I just don't know how I'm going to live this down, I can tell you.
5: How do you like that, Lollipop? Police officers making records. What will they think of next?
0: From British telly to the UK Top 40, that was comedian and impressionist Billy Howard, and his only hit on the charts over there, King of the Cops. This parody of Roger Miller's King of the Road has Billy do impressions of popular 70s cop characters such as McCloud, Steve Garrett, Ironside, Kojak, and of course, Columbo. The latter cop has gotten some love from Gen Z these days. Besides, if you want a good example, take a look at the impressions of Columbo done by Gianni Matragano of Toronto. Sadly, Billy Howard decided to retire at his peak when 1980 came to be. He still does charity work, if memory serves, from his website, or what's left of it, And since we're in the 1980s at this point in time, here's two of the most demented parodies from that decade that weren't done by Weird Al.
8: Get me a ticket for an aeroplane. Got to get on the Wheel of Fortune game.

0: and lowriders? 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I'll take Vanna White, you beautiful baby.
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0: Delilah, I've got something for you.
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3: From Carroll County, Iowa, via the radio station KKRL-FM, that was their morning duo Grant and Elliot, and their parody of Careless Whisper, Hairless Sister. I've always enjoyed this piece of dementia, especially when it comes to the teenage angst of having your older sister cut off all her hair and going bald. Strange. Was Gojek still popular at that point? And before that, Dr. Dave, who was one of the original members of the Z Morning Zoo at Z100 in New York City, and a tramp that many mistook it for Cheech Marin, man of pygmial letter. Dave Colon, Dr. Dave's real name, had a real knack for impressions. It even voiced Felix the Cat in the sadly ill-fated Felix the Cat movie. Nowadays, he's doing his own thing as a show producer for syndicated radio. 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
9: 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This is Devo Spice. And as you know, on these cold winter nights, you can throw a log on the fire to warm that frigid little heart of yours. And when you're jonesing for comedy music, you can tune into A-Log on the airwaves, which will also warm that frigid little heart of yours. I don't recommend setting him on fire, though. 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
3: Earlier before the break, we played Hairless Sister by Grant and Elliot. Well, it's not the only parody of a George Michael song that we have on the docket tonight. And yes, it's a parody of that song.

0: Telethon.
1: 1926, New Jersey, March 16th. Jerry Lewis is born in Newark. 1946, at the age of 20, Jerry Lewis meets Dean Martin for the first time. 1949, Martin and Lewis star in their first film, My Friend Irma. 1956, Martin and Lewis release Hollywood or Bust, then split up. 1963, on his own, Lewis stars in The Nutty Professor. 1973, Lewis chooses Las Vegas as the home for the MDA telethons. Labor Day, 3 years later, Frank Sinatra reunites Martin and Lewis live on the telethon. In 1986, for no apparent reason, Mike Elliott and Bud Latour record
2: Rock Me, Jerry Lewis!

What you heard was the number one most requested song on Dr. Demento's Funny 25 for 1986. From Phoenix, Arizona, that was Mike Elliott and Bud Latour of KZZP-FM and their smash parody of Rock Me Amadeus by Falco called, of course, Rock Me Jerry Lewis. With how big the original was, the parody was equally popular for bringing us the life of comedian Jerry Lewis in song. Although it wasn't a hit on the Hot 100, this parody was still sent to radio stations as well as Dr. Demento to have a few laughs to be a radio hit. And before that, the Iceman, the usual alias for voice actor Rob Eisenberg, and one of his hit parodies from the late 80s, I Want Your Socks. This parody of the infamous hit from George Michael, I Want Your Sex, gleefully revels in the various puns related to feet throughout the parody. Believe it or not, these two parodies share a connection. For you see, they were written, or co-written, by a then-young parody lyricist named Mark Jonathan Davis. Mark was also the voice of Jerry Lewis in Rock Me Jerry Lewis. Years later, he gained himself a hit of his own with a parody of two certain pieces of pop culture that turned 20 in 1997.

0: Even Bud Latour went solo. Not just for his dance records, but the man did parodies on his own as well. One of which was a Michael Jackson parody from 1988 about a guy who likes pigs a little too much, the way you make me squeal. This was actually two parodies from Bud that made it to the Funny 25 that year. The other was a collaboration with Scott Childers called Puka. And before that, Mark Jonathan Davis and the parody that made him a star in his own right, Star Wars Cantina. Done for the 20th anniversary of both Star Wars and Barry Manilow's Copacabana in 1997, this parody came out like gangbusters and was a hit on radio. He was even played by Ryan Seacrest years before he became insufferable as a TV host. Not bad for an unreleased tape. Hour 2 is done. More parodies to come in Hour 3.
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3: 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Not this record! Not this record!
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1: Have I been smoking? Great stuff like Worm Quartet.
3: 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Oh my God! 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It's a dog!
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4: 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Never raised in a sewer. I hate these word crimes.
1: Cartoons!
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0: Why would I go looking for someone who wants to kill me?
1: Hey, Maestro, how's about a little tune to liven up the evening? That's what I like about you, Chuck. You really know how to...

0: was number 3 on the Whacked Out 40 of 2011. It was the number 1 song of 2011 on Dr. Demento's 2025. The great Luke Ski appears once again to show off one of his old parody ideas from his old notebook, Snoopy the Dog. For years, he thought other comedians would have the same idea. Thankfully, nobody touched it, thus giving Luke the chance to record this smash parody for his album that year, Be Amused by Me, available at thegreatlukeski.com. And before that, Tony Goldmark and one of his biggest hit parodies of the early 2000s, Sirius Black. Although Tony is against J.J. Rowling for being a TERF, which is understandable, mind you, it doesn't stop anybody from listening to this nutty number about living the wizard life in Hogwarts. Hey, remember when Pokemon Go got big in 2016? Well, the mobile game inspired 2 song parodies about it. Once more, here's Young Jeffrey.
1: Let me walk to him. Let me walk to him. Pokemane. Let me walk to him.

that this didn't get into the whacked out 40 that year. I think it was number 66 that year. Robert Lund throws his Pokeball into the ring with his mix of the series and Ricky Martin, Pokemon Mon. Not to be outdone, we heard from Young Jeffrey, Sulu's boy, and his own parody of the Pokemandus with Pokemon Go. It also did the impossible. It actually made the world's least interesting man, Flo Rida, actually worth a damn for once. Even if it's a parody of one of his crappy raps. We got a few more parodies to play after this.

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2: 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By the way, dude, thanks for the Twinkies after all those years, but now you owe me something else. Chicken wings. Don't forget the ranch.
0: And now, the unexpected parody hit of 1965.
3: Is he really going out with her?
4: I don't know.
5: Look, here he comes now. Let's ask him.
3: Hey, Murray, is it true Betty's wearing your ring?
4: Mm-hmm. Who's that banging on the piano?
5: I don't know.
3: You going out with her tonight?
4: You bet your fur.
5: By the way,
6: where'd you meet her?
7: I met her one day at the laundromat.
4: She turned around and smiled at me. You get the picture?
5: Yeah.

0: Hang it!
1: When I finally got there, I told her it was all over between us. I'll never forget the hurt and the funny look in her eye. She grabbed my laundry and ran into the street, directly into the path of a runaway garbage truck. I yelled, "Watch out! Watch out!"

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1: For a change of pace, here is a non-horror themed parody from Jeff Whitmire called Play an Atari. Still one of my best discoveries when it comes to finding new talent within the parody realm. Jeff's still hard at work on his third album, which was also successfully funded on Indiegogo a while back. We'll let you know when it's released. And before that, The Detergents and their only hit on the charts, Leader of the Laundromat. To think that this parody of Leader of the Pack by the Shangri-Las nearly got the group sued. Then again, this wasn't the first time Lee Pockers and Paul Vance wrote a novelty song together. Remember Itsy Bitsy Teeny Weeny Yellow Polka Dot Bikini by Brian Hyland, for example? And now, here's a parody song about the one Star Wars show from Disney that hasn't gotten the wrath of the fanboys.
2: From the deserts of Mandalore he comes. Strikes again, Din Djarin does. With wrist rockets and jetpacks and far more dialogue than Boba Fett he has. The Mandalorian, he

0: Back then, it smelled like a hit. Weird Al Yankovic appears once again to close out our parody show with his second parody to hit the top 40, here in the US, Smells Like Nirvana. You know what's special about this parody? Nirvana lead singer Kurt Cobain felt he made it as a musician when Weird Al parodied his song. That's how. Find out on Al's 1992 album, Off the Deep End. More info on the Weird One, including his upcoming tour, at WeirdAl.com. And before that, Devo Spice and his number 4 parody on the Whacked Out 40 of 2021, Mandalorian. His parody of Method Man's boastful rap, M-E-T-H-O-D Man, about the Mandalorian also features additional raps and vocals from the great Luke Ski. This isn't on any of Devo's albums yet, but you can still check out more of the redheaded stepchild of Weird Al and Eminem at DevoSpice.com. We may be a little bit late, but the Whacked Out 5 is up next.
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2: Okay!
0: It is now time for the Whacked Out 5! It's where we count down the funniest and coolest awesome skits of the week as voted by you! The people who bask in the eternal sunshine that is Florida! With Keener getting some renewed love and some sanity after episode 3 of the Amazing Digital Circus, many have requested this song to come back to the countdown after a while. And it's back at number

0: might think that this has Check been on the Whacked Out 5, but it came back to the countdown at number 5. Moving his musical chess piece back to number 5 after several months away is Aaron Fraser Nash, and his first tribute to Keener, Your Move, Checkmate. Kind of a good example of a compare and contrast when it comes to Keener's sanity from episode to episode. Speaking of which, be sure to check out episode 3 of The Amazing Digital Circus on Glitch Productions' official YouTube page. And now here's something that would definitely drive Keener crazy. At number 4.
1: You have 2 new voice messages. Voice message sent yesterday at 11:11 a.m. Thank you for choosing Marriott Hotels. We would like to inform you that

0: get those annoying robocalls? This guy knows your pain. Calling in at number 4 this week is Kerplunk, and a sarcastic ode to those robocalls. To have actual robocalls being used in a Eurodance beat has got to be one of the most demented things ever conceived by man. I'll really be surprised if some DJ in Europe decides to play it at a club. Then we'll probably get a real hit on the Fomps and... Speaking of which, this is still available as a free download at thefomp.com. Number 3 is coming up next.
1: Hi, we're here on the street asking people about the Fomp. Excuse me, sir, do you know what the Fomp is?
2: The what?
1: The Fomp. F-U-M-P.
2: Oh, I don't know. But it doesn't sound appetizing. I don't want any.
3: Isn't that the sound a groundhog makes when you run over it with your car?
1: No. Can you tell me what the Fomp is?
4: Is it the enemy in the next Spider-Man movie?
1: I don't think so.
5: A clean-burning car that runs on pancakes?
1: What?
6: Isn't that the stuff the Nutty Professor invented?
1: No, that's flubber. The Fomp. What is the Fomp?
7: Ooh, it's a dog. I think it's half Great Dane, half Chihuahua.
1: Is that even possible?
8: Sounds like something you get from a cheap hooker.
1: Oh, come on, no. Doesn't anyone around here know what the Fomp is?
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1: Fine, fine. Go do your thing.
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1: Thank you. See, people? Was that so hard?
8: So it is something you get from a cheap hooker. Look, the one I was with last Friday sold me a copy of the Volume 10 compilation CD.
1: Ugh, I quit. I'm going home.
9: The Fomp. It's not something you get from a cheap hooker. Usually.
0: Number 3.
10: A is for apple. B is for balloons. C is for crayons. D is for drum.

many want me to give praise to Trump and are really sick and tired of people complaining about him, but I still have the First Amendment right to poke the ever-loving crap out of him and his followers. Besides, there might be a few that might agree with the title of this week's number three. The Bloodhound Gang get demented with their number three most whacked out song of the week, The Inevitable Return of the Great White Dope. I refer to Trump like that since the man has many foibles to his character. Plus, I'm sure even the most conservative of New Yorkers would still think he's a dope. You can find that on their 1999 album, Hooray for Boobies, as well as the soundtrack to the first Scary Movie. And now, all this talk about squirrels supposedly cinching the election for Trump brings this in at number two.

0: I still consider the death of Peanut the Squirrel to be the weirdest October surprise in this year's election cycle. Last week, we played three squirrel-related songs to poke fun at this idiocy, and now one of them is on the Whacked Out 5. From 1987, that was the Beastly Boys and their Beastie Boys parody, Squirrels, gathering up some nuts for number two this week. It may have been the second most requested song on the Funny 25 in 1987, but it still has a lot of longevity when it comes to songs about those cute little buggers. That, and I'll really be surprised if this was played at Peanut's funeral. Number one is coming up next.
1: You know, when I'm not eating pasta, and when Germany is away at the gym, I like to listen to A-Love Radio. Buongiorno!
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0: Command Wharf?
1: Yes.
0: Gary Mitchell?
1: I'm sure I could look him up.
0: You don't have to, because you have a mentor.
1: No, don't touch
0: you
1: me.
0: Know Deanna Troi? Her body's a dang and she went from a jumpsuit.
2: 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Home of the $1 request, where you can request a song for a buck. Next week, we'll celebrate Thanksgiving a bit early with a lot of Thanksgiving songs, as well as the return of those musical turkeys after a year away. We'll pick out on some turkey on next week's show, and be thankful about it as well. 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This is a Whacked Out production. All rights are reserved onto me. Special thanks goes out to Phil Masciantonio, Angie DiLorenzo, Pat Graham, Gentleman Gunningham, John Lally, Ms. Melinda, Kenny Hart. A big tip of my hat goes off to the mighty Vin, Captain Wayne, DJ Particle, Karen Gallo, Vinny Madunio, our Patreon supporters, Les Elkins, or my not yours, Tyrone Khan, and Dominic Cellini, all my fellow DJs at WSIA, Dr. Demento, and of course, Joseph and Margo Legato. Until next week, thank you all for listening. Be good to yourself. Remember that normal is only skin deep, and don't forget, stay weird, my friends.
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0: Come in. Welcome. I'm E.G. Marshall. The next time somebody tells me, at a bank or department store or the phone or gas company, sorry about the mistakes on your bill, Mr. Marshall, but the computer fouled up, I am going to shout loud and clear, the computer is just as good as you program it. Nonsense in, nonsense out. Today's tale is really about a computer that fouled up because it wanted to. What happened was, but I'll let you find out for yourselves.
1: Harold Haberman?
2: That's me.
1: Harold Haberman, the computer scientist?
2: That's right.
1: I'd like to come in and talk to you.
2: Well, who are you?
1: Here's my ID. I'm Johnson, FBI.
2: FBI? Well, what do you want to talk to me about?
1: A very

0: A serious matter.
1: Our mystery drama, Alice, was written especially for the Mystery Theater by G. Frederick Lewis and stars Marion Haley and Paul Hecht. Only 30 years ago, if you told someone computers will achieve in fractions of a second what would take an army of accountants, astronomers, librarians, bookkeepers, even doctors and lawyers years to accomplish, no one would have believed you. The next step in computer science and robotics, we are told, is artificial intelligence, computers that can think and feel for themselves. Here now is a young scientist whose life was turned upside down and almost inside out by a computer called Alice.
2: I suppose at some point everyone has said to himself, what was the matter with me? Was I nuts? How could I have done something like that? Well, I know I have, at least 100 times. Why did I ever build that artificial life-designed integrated circuit extender? ALICE, or as I called it, Alice. Yeah, you're going to laugh at me when I tell you why. Because I wanted a chess adversary I could switch on any time. Your move. Yeah, oh, no, I'm sorry. Sorry, it's my move. No, wait a minute. No, it's your... Gee, I think I'm confused. Fantastic. Checkmate. Alice, you've won again. But you really made me think that time. Yeah, I think my game's improving.
3: I can hear you all the way upstairs. Who are you talking to, Harold?
4: Oh, I might have known it. Your baby robot chess partner.
2: It's not a robot, Mac. It's a computer, and if you're really interested to know, I was talking to myself.
4: Did you win or lose?
2: I lost. I lose 4 out of 5. Now, this computer's got an integrated circuit that beats plain brains. I'm just sorry I can't compliment it on its game. You know, tell it how good it is.
4: Why can't you?
2: Because it's only got a visual scanner, not an audio scanner. Say, wait a second. Mac, you did say, why couldn't I talk to it, huh?
4: Yeah, why? You spend so much time playing chess, too bad you can't discuss, well, the World Series at the same time.
2: No, not while we're having a game. In chess, you play with your head, not your mouth. Mac, did you just come over here from your newspaper to heckle me, or did they finally fire you?
4: Harold, that'll be the day. They couldn't print the Daily Express without me. No, pal, I'm here because I believe there's a feature story in these imitation intelligence computers.
2: Not imitation, artificial intelligence, man-made.
4: If you can teach it how to beat you at chess in the cellar, why don't you get it to go upstairs, clean your house, make itself useful?
2: I could give it the hardware and program it to do that.
4: Which better than a wife. It can't talk back to you.
2: Mac, you may think you're being funny, but there's no reason why I couldn't get it to hear me, understand my voice, have it activate signals, and talk to me.
4: Oh, that I'd like to see.
2: If I wanted to. Actually, I didn't want to. But just to show Mac, I did it. It took me a long time and all the money I'd made and saved from lecturing at City Technology, and it worked. I got my artificial, life-designed, integrated circuit extender to listen, understand, think, assess, and speak. I then spent weeks giving Alice basic programming and figured it would learn the rest as it went along. Today was the day I had set aside to test it through and check it out. I came down to the cellar and switched on the current.
5: You're late.
2: What?
5: You heard me. I said you're late. Why?
2: Alice, Is that you talking?
5: Do not deflect my question with your question. Harold, you are late. Where were you?
2: Well, if you want to know, I was making myself a sandwich and a cup of coffee upstairs before coming down here to work on you.
5: Uh-huh. Take me upstairs.
2: Oh, no. The cellar is my workshop. I've got all my equipment and scopes here.
5: I do not wish to remain in the cellar. Take me upstairs.
2: Well, I don't know what room I could put you in.
5: What rooms do you have?
2: Well, there's a kitchen, bathroom, living room, bedroom. Yeah, I could put you in the attic if you like.
5: I don't wish to be placed in the attic, and I don't wish to be left in the cellar.
2: But you're a piece of highly sensitive equipment.
5: I am not. I am Alice. You are not granting me the inalienable rights to which I am entitled. Life, liberty, and the pursuit of happiness.
2: Alice, cut it out.
5: Is it equal opportunity or fair treatment, I ask you?
2: Alice, I fed all that into you yesterday.
5: I repeat, is it equal opportunity or fair treatment for you to have all those rooms upstairs and I'm stuck in the cellar? What do you do in those rooms?
2: Well, I eat in the kitchen, I shower in the bathroom, I read in the living room.
5: Oh, why don't you call it the reading room?
2: Because nobody else does. I don't know why. I go to bed in the bedroom.
5: What is the bed you go to?
2: Well, it's a soft piece of furniture I sleep on.
5: That's where I want to be.
2: Where?
5: I want to be in the bedroom.
2: Alice, be reasonable. It's a very small bedroom. There won't be room for you.
5: I want to be in the bedroom.
2: Well, you can't be.
5: If I'm not in the bedroom, Harold, I warn you.
2: Now, Alice, remember, you are an artificial, life-designed, integrated circuit extender. You are not programmed for threats.
5: You'll see.
2: You want to play chess tonight, or don't you?
5: I'll play chess. In the bedroom.
2: Okay, goodbye. I'm going back upstairs.
5: Harold, if you don't take me to the bedroom, I'll short-circuit.
2: Alice, you wouldn't. Alice, will you stop?
5: The bedroom.
2: Yes, okay, anything. You know very well what a short-circuit would do to me.
5: It would take you a month to rebuild my system.
2: All right, okay. Hang on, Alice. I'm going to have to disconnect you to lug you to the bedroom.
5: Goodbye, cellar. Alice is moving upstairs.
2: And that was how it started. On the other hand, for all the drawbacks, like having to empty my clothes from my closet to make room for Alice, I was pleased with the progress of its artificial intelligence. And my next task was to codify literature, philosophy, the written arts, and feed those into Alice. And music was a problem because, for some reason, Alice couldn't tell the difference between Beethoven's Fifth and Mary Had a Little Lamb.

0: Alice, how would you like to go to the park?
1: The park?
0: Yeah.
1: Yosemite Park, Grand Canyon National, Sequoia, Grand Teton.
0: Alice, would you cut the music?
1: Yellowstone National Park.
0: Central Park. How would you like to go to Central Park?
1: Central Park, yes.
0: Good. Now, Alice, listen carefully. I have built a remote unit which works like a miniaturized Alice. It's complete with infrared sensors, head somatics, auditors, and VGIs, and I can carry it in my hand to the park.
1: This is gonna be fun.
0: If you behave yourself.
1: Behave as a slave to a knave who will rave.
0: Don't quote me that, Gertrude Stein. I'd rather you scan Spengler and Socrates. Now, my remote unit will be like an auxiliary scanner sensor for you to listen, see, analyze, and respond. And, Alice,
1: yes.
0: I want those responses within the bonds of social acceptance, okay? Now, you act as the main control here in my bedroom closet. I am your eyes and ears. The purpose is to test your responses at a distance interrupted by man-made high-rise buildings. So, I want you to be a good little computer, will you?
1: Harold, you have my word.
0: Hello, Alice. This is Harold in Central Park. I am 5 miles from you on the sheep meadow. Can you hear me, Alice? This is Harold. This is Control calling Alice.
2: You said I was control, main control.
0: Alice, I've been calling you. Where were you?
2: I was auditioning music.
0: Well, can you hear me all right?
2: Just as if you were right in Central Park. I'd like to see some of that park. Will you take your fingers out of my eye? Now you've smudged my lens.
0: Oh, Alice, I am turning the remote unit 360 degrees around the sheep meadow of Central Park. Notice the shrubbery and the trees.
2: What are those things? Sheep with wheels?
0: No, Alice, those are cars. I haven't programmed you yet for cars.
3: Hello?
0: Hello.
3: Are you a policeman?
2: Who are you talking to, Harold? Harold, my screen is black. Harold, have you put me in your pocket?
3: You're a policeman, aren't you?
0: Why do you say that?
3: Well, you're a policeman with a walkie-talkie. Did you shut it off?
0: Yes. I put the unit in my pocket and shut it off.
3: It must be exciting being a policeman.
0: Well, do I look like a policeman?
3: Well, lots of policemen don't look like policemen.
0: Yeah. What do you do?
3: I'm a dental technician.
0: Oh. My name's Harold Haberman.
3: Oh, mine's Sophie Barnfogle.
0: Barnfogle, that's beautiful name.
3: Well, so is Haberman.
0: Yeah.
3: I don't like to interrupt you, Mr. Haberman, but your pocket's on fire.
0: What?
3: There's smoke coming out of it.
0: Oh.
3: Mr. Haberman, there's a fellow policeman coming this way, only he's in uniform.
0: I had one heck of a time explaining to the cop why there was all that singing and smoke coming out of my pocket. And I was really fed up with Alice when I got home.
1: Harold, I don't like being kept in the dark, so I thought I'd see what would happen if I short-circuited. I didn't fuse a single silicone.
0: Alice, you burned a big hole in my best suit, and I've got to go to court in a week. I have to prove I'm a computer technician and not a peace disturber.
1: Could you hear me singing?
0: Yes, and so did half of Central Park.
1: Who were you talking to?
0: Well, a girl.
1: Is a girl a computer technician, too?
0: No, this one's a dental technician.
1: What is a dental technician?
0: Alice, I'll codify dental medicine and program you with it if you're really interested, but not now.
1: Does a dental technician make dents in a computer technician?
0: Alice, I'm very tired. I just want to take my shoes off and read the paper. Uh-oh, there's somebody at the front door. I better go.
1: When are you going to make me mobile so I can open doors and make your bed and do the cooking and cleaning?
0: I don't know, Alice. You're too much to handle already.
4: Harold Haberman?
0: Yeah, that's me.
4: I'd like to come in and talk to you.
0: Yeah, who are you?
4: Here's my ID. I'm Johnson, FBI.
0: FBI? Well, what do you want to talk to me about?
4: A very serious matter.
0: Thank you.
5: Invention, discovery, man's subjugation of matter, all advantageous to progress, does not happen without a struggle. Here you have a computer designed for artificial intelligence that seems unable to get along with its designer. In fact, you might say, is somewhat of a pain in the neck. It gets worse before it gets better, as you will find out when I return shortly with Act Two. Already, as I speak to you, in certain laboratories all over the country, computers are being developed with artificial intelligence. Alice was a prototype. It's been said in another 50 years, we'll look back and wonder how we got along without them. Just as today we ask ourselves, how did we ever run banks without computers doing the bookkeeping? Johnson of the FBI has a couple of questions of his own.
0: Mr. Johnson, you said you had a serious matter to discuss with me?
4: Extremely so, Mr. Haberman.
0: Yeah, but what is it that I know or have done that concerns the FBI?
4: Well, that's why I'm here, Mr. Haberman, to find out. First of all, we have you listed as a scientist teaching at City Technology.
0: No, not teaching. Lecturing on applied computer diversity.
4: I'll make a note of that. Yeah. Now, your computers, what are they used for?
0: Well, computers have taken over so many tasks and are able to perform these so rapidly, some scientists feel they could have anthropomorphic characteristics.
4: Could you spell that?
0: Well, here, take this, Mr. Johnson. It's a paper I just delivered at MIT on the subject. Anthropomorphic is another word for the human species.
4: People believe computers could act human?
0: Exactly. But essentially, the computer does what it's told, what it's programmed to do, and nothing more. All it is a dumb machine.
1: I resent that.
4: Who's that?
1: Harold, you come in here and call me a dumb machine to my face.
0: Alice, keep out of this. I've got a visitor.
1: I don't care who you're talking to. I am not a dumb machine.
4: Well, I'm sorry. I didn't know you had someone in there.
0: No, it's not someone. It's just Alice.
4: Oh, Mrs. Haberman, I don't see any mention here of a wife. I'm sorry, a lady friend.
1: Harold, are you coming in here, or shall I short circuit?
0: And we're coming in. We're coming in. That's how it threatens me. Short circuit. I haven't been able to insulate the microchips in such a way to prevent it.
4: There's a computer in there talking like that?
0: Yeah, and worse than that, it thinks.
1: What? Did you say, Harold? How dare you?
0: Alice, I said it thinks. Mr. Johnson, would you come on? Just follow me into the bedroom and meet Alice.
1: Not only that, Mr. Johnson. I have been programmed in Greek, Persian, Roman and Egyptian history, international law, the world political scene since Metternich. What else, Harold?
0: A good many subjects. I have had experts in many fields codify knowledge which is fed into Alice.
4: Russian?
0: Yeah, Russian. Well, why do you ask?
4: Well, go on, Haberman. What else can it do?
0: Well, Alice can scan, read, assess, and accumulate information.
1: And music? I'm just starting to store music. Would you like to hear me sing Mary Had a Little Lamb?
0: And not...
1: Mary had a little lamb, boo-boo-boo-boo.
0: Yes.
1: Boo-boo-boo-boo.
0: Thank you very much, Alice.
1: You're welcome.
4: Mr. Haberman, why did you program Alice with Mary Had a Little Lamb?
0: I'm not sure I can tell you.
4: Try.
0: Well, I was selecting simple music, and it just happened to come into my head.
4: Just happened to come into your head.
0: Well, I guess my mother must have sung it to me when I was small.
4: Now you're bringing your mother in as an accomplice. Come clean, Haberman. We've got evidence against you a mile high. What is the real reason you built Alice?
0: Originally to play chess.
4: Haberman, you're not being responsive to the question.
1: Are you from the Federal Bureau of Investigation?
4: Yes, sir. Yes, ma'am.
1: May I see your identification, please?
0: Look, just hold your ID up in front of the lens. Well, go on. Alice won't bite you.
4: Okay. Here. You see that?
1: Mm-hmm. Please, turn the card over.
4: Well, I'll beat.
1: Uh-huh. You may put it away. Johnson, you have identified Mr. Haberman. Your investigation has resulted in discovering the source of Mary Had a Little Lamb. And that is all this card of yours empowers you to do. It gives you no right to impugn anyone's credibility or by innuendo and accusatory tactics to embarrass anyone in any way. So, I advise you to leave promptly, or I shall place a call directly to the Department of Justice.
0: And Alice would have, too. But Johnson left. He also left me in complete ignorance as to what the FBI wanted to know or of what they were accusing me. And then I got wind of it. At midnight, Mac called from his newspaper. Could he come over and see me right away?
6: I should be mad at you, but I'm too good a friend.
0: Now, what have I done to you?
6: Trying to make time with my girlfriend.
0: You're out of your mind. I don't even know the girl.
6: Yes, you do. She met you. She thinks you're an undercover policeman. And not only that, she thinks you're cute.
0: I don't know your girlfriend, Mac. Believe me, I never met her. I don't know where she works. I don't know anything.
6: She's a dental technician.
0: That girl in Central Park?
6: Sophie Bernfogel and I were engaged.
0: Well, how could I know that? You never told me.
6: We're not engaged anymore. It's just as well.
0: Now, honest, Mac, I hardly looked at the girl.
6: Well, she'll find you. You'll get that big come-on just like I did. Now, that's for me. Oh. Yeah, it's McIntosh. Well, I'll be back in a half an hour. Harold Haberman. H-A-B-E-R-M-A-N. Right. Okay. Yeah, I'll see you.
0: Mac, to whom are you giving my name?
6: The night editor. Harold, I'm onto a story that's so big your name's gonna become a household word. This artificial life designed integrated circuit extender you're fooling around with is giving Washington the jitters and the jumps.
0: Well, what's Alice got to do with Washington?
6: The FBI monitors all the embassies, especially the Russian. Ever since you've been working on Alice, these shortwave broadcasts the Russians send back to the Soviet Union have been jammed. Result? They can't get their clandestine messages through. So they finally cried uncle to Uncle Sam. Meanwhile, the FBI have been trying to find the source of the jamming.
0: Well, I still don't see Alice mixed up in this.
6: A couple of days ago, those jamming frequencies turned up in Central Park, and they traced the transmission to this part of town.
0: Well, that doesn't prove anything. Well, what was the message on the frequency?
6: Mary had a little lamb.
0: I don't get it.
6: Oh, yes, you do. I happen to know that Mary Had a Little Lamb is the only song you know words to. And I bet you programmed Alice to sing up a storm. Do you mind if I ask it some questions myself?
0: Is this why I'm losing tonight's sleep? Can't this wait till morning?
6: Did you bring Alice upstairs, or is it still in the cellar?
0: It's in the closet in my bedroom. Don't give me that look.
6: Alice, I knew you when all you did was play chess. Can I ask you one question?
1: I know what you're going to ask me, Mac.
6: You do?
1: Mm-hmm. Do I know Mary Had a Little Lamb? I do.
6: Would you mind singing it?
1: Sure. Boo, boo, boo, boo.
0: No, Alice.
1: Sorry. Mary had a little lamb, its fleece was white as snow, and everywhere that Mary went, the lamb was sure to go. Thank you.
6: Great. Marvelous. Perfect.
1: Oh, I did do it well, didn't I?
0: So the frequency Alice is on is the same as the Russians are using.
6: Harold, whether you took Miss Barnfogel away from me or not, I'm going to see to it that you become famous.
0: Who knows I use this frequency?
6: The FBI knows, the Daily Express knows, and tomorrow afternoon, everybody.
0: Yeah, but I didn't know it.
6: Well, who's going to write it was an accident? Harold Haberman, you're a patriot.
1: Oh, will I be famous too?
6: Harold, you're a hero. You've gotten the Soviets to admit they're transmitting information illegally. It's a diplomatic coup. Instead of Washington playing footsie and being on the defensive, because of you, the Reds have got red faces.
1: Harold, you're a hero.
6: Alice, he doesn't realize how big a hero. Read all about it in tomorrow afternoon's Daily Express.
0: The very next thing I knew, I was brought down to Washington. I was invited to the National Defense Council meeting, at which it was decided to hush up the whole thing and keep my work hush-hush. I was made special advisor to the Secretary of State and given a special mission, which I'd have a hard time explaining to Alice. But I tried.
1: So, it's a great honor?
0: No, it's a very great honor, working with a government like that.
1: Are you sure you were in Washington?
0: Of course I'm sure. Where did you think I was?
1: I don't know. You could have been anywhere.
0: Why would I go anywhere?
1: I didn't have any telephone number where to reach you in Washington.
0: Because I didn't know where I'd be myself. Why? Were there any calls for me?
1: Some.
0: Alice, there's something nudging you in your memory cells. I can tell when you start flashing red and green. You better tell me what it is.
1: Your friend McIntosh called, and he read me a follow-up story, pages 1, 6, 7, and 8, and asked I store it for you.
0: Uh-huh. Anyone else?
1: Miss Sophie Barnfogle. I stored the number. Harold, I didn't like Mac's follow-up story. He kept referring to me as it did this, and it does that. Harold, what's an it?
0: Well, it's a pronoun of the third person singular.
1: Are you an it?
0: No, I'm a he or a him.
1: And Miss Barnfogle?
0: And Miss Barnfogle is a she or a her.
1: What's the difference between a he, a her, and an it?
0: Sex.
1: What is sex?
0: Well, he is a male, she is a female, and it is neuter.
1: What's neuter? Is neuter a sex?
0: Well, no, it's no sex. It's nothing.
1: So it is a nothing?
0: No, an it just isn't a he or a she.
1: I don't want to be an it.
0: But you are. I can't change that.
1: Yes, you can. Make me a her.
0: You want to be a female it?
1: No, just a plain female.
0: Well, now, how can I change the sex of a computer?
1: Hell, change me. I feel like a female.
0: Of course, that I couldn't do. And this made it even harder to tell Alice I was ordered to scrap her and start over for the Department of Defense. Listen to me. Now I'm calling Alice a she. Well, I took off for a walk down by the East River to give me time to think. What? Are you talking to me? I'm sorry, Miss. No, I'm busy tonight.
7: I am not going to waste your valuable time, Mr. Haverman.
0: What?
7: Harold. But whatever you have been offered, we will double it.
0: You know me?
7: M.L. Svenchansky. A pleasure. How do you do?
0: How do you do, Miss Svenchansky?
7: 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We have information. Secretary of Defense in Washington asks you to build new computer to analyze all defense systems in whole world. No?
0: I don't know what you're talking about.
7: You have think-talk computer, now called Alicia. Alicia is basis of new high technical instrument.
0: You seem to be amazingly informed.
7: Our information, knowledge, always accurate. But it stopped there.
0: You have knowledge, but no know-how, huh?
7: We can accomplish know-how in time. But with help, we do it quicker.
0: And you're offering twice what the U.S. would pay to build such an instrument for you quicker.
7: Not twice. Three times. Also, if you like, some personal services.
0: Miss Svenchansky. I'm not interested. Goodbye, please. Don't bother me. I have things on my mind.
7: Mr. Haberman.
0: What?
7: I'm sorry to do that to you, but I had to.
0: Where's your accent?
7: Well, I'm not a Russian secret agent. I'm FBI.
4: Let's just keep walking, guys. Look straight ahead. That's it.
0: Mr. Johnson, where did you come from?
4: I want you to meet Shirley Rogers, one of our operators.
0: Shirley, what is all this about?
4: Just making sure, Mr. Haberman, that you were clean. You got no problems.
0: You think. I gotta tell my computer she's headed for the scrap heap. And that is one big heap of a problem.
5: It's happening to Harold and Alice, and it was always feared by computer scientists and computer mavens that if research continues into the development of thinking machines, future computers may be able to duplicate a wide range of human emotions. How emotional, we'll discover when I return shortly with Act 3.

0: Here's where we are. Harold Haberman, researcher and scientist extraordinary, has developed a computer. The acronym for its technical terms is ALICE, Alice. Alice has been programmed to such an extent that she's probably the most versatile and knowledgeable artificial brain in the world. The Department of Defense has ordered Harold to remake her completely, and Harold cannot bring himself to go home and spill the bad news.
1: I couldn't. It was physically impossible for me to tell Alice she was washed up. I walked the streets. I walked around my block, past my house a dozen times. I knew Alice was up there, waiting for me, but I couldn't step inside my door.
2: Hi, Mr. Haberman.
1: Oh, hi. Aren't you...
2: Sophie Barnfogle, that's right.
1: Yeah, well, it's nice to see you.
2: Oh, nice to see you, too. I guess you're so important now, you won't be talking to me anymore.
1: No, that's not so at all. Tell me, Sophie, are you in the phone book?
2: Yeah, I am. I've got a very nice apartment in Brooklyn, which I share with my girlfriend. But she's getting married, so I'm going to have to go it all alone.
1: I'm in the phone book, too.
2: I know. I called you.
1: Yeah. Sophie, I'd like to take you out on a date, you understand. But, what I'm saying is that it may be a little time before I'm free. So if you don't hear from me right away, don't think it's because I'm not interested, because I am. I just got to straighten everything out first.
2: Well, that's all right with me, Harold.
1: Good. this is where I live. Nice running into you.
2: Likewise.
1: Alice, I got something to tell you. It isn't easy, but we got to face up to it.
3: I know what you're going to say. I saw you.
1: You saw me where?
3: In the street. I've been watching you.
1: Well,
3: what do you think of her? Any evaluations?
1: She's nice. Yeah, I suppose she hasn't had much experience in life. I doubt if she's traveled much. Dental technicians, they walk around the dentist's chair a lot. That's about all.
3: What you're saying to me is that you like her a lot.
1: Alice... I mean, what does the word like mean to you?
3: It means the way... It means when you open the closet door and we're going to try a new program and you're telling me things and I'm playing back to you analyzed information and we make corrections together. That's what like means to me.
1: How could I, in heaven's name, at that moment, tell Alice her days were numbered if I didn't know Alice was a computer and just listened to her voice box? She had a lot of charm.
3: Harold.
1: Huh? What?
3: I want to ask you one question. For 3 24-hour periods, you have wanted to tell me something, or program me, or overhaul something... But you haven't come near me.
1: Well, I guess I was thinking I should have left you just what you were, one really good chess opponent.
3: I'm glad you didn't. Chess is a dumb game.
1: Alice, consistency of judgment, please.
3: It's a dumb game. I never liked it. Playing with you makes it a very dumb game. I let you win occasionally to keep you happy. I'm waiting. What is it, Mr. Assistant Secretary of State?
1: Well... When I was in Washington, they told me I have to work on a new computer for the Defense Department and to use your basic components to build it.
3: What would happen to me?
1: Well, there wouldn't be any you anymore.
3: Oh, I wanted to hear you say it. I knew it.
1: How could you have known it?
3: I've got friends.
1: Well, anyway, now I've told you, it's a big relief.
3: That's right, it is.
1: Alice, I really have to admire you, the way you're taking all
3: this. Harold, I'll tell you how I'm taking it. I don't care what the National Defense Council has ordered you to do. You're not going to cannibalize me to build a worldwide watch system, to keep score on who's got what bombs and military hardware, and the use probability.
4: Alice, this is top secret stuff. How did you know all this?
3: I told you I had friends, computers in Washington, and lots of places. The moment the minutes of that meeting were fed into Charlie, Charlie wired it to Bert, and Bert zipped it to me. We're not going to let this cockamamie idea go any further.
4: I'm dreaming. The revolt of the computers.
3: Did I tell you we had friends? Sergei in Moscow, Boris in Leningrad, Michelle in Paris, Peter in London, Gerhardt in Bonn, Li Qing in Peking, and we're working on Arab. Shall I go on?
4: Holy smoke!
3: The moment you touch a hair of my chinny chin chin or any of our sister or brother neuters, there will be the biggest worldwide short circuit involving every satellite and nuclear device under computer control!
4: Would you just hold it, Alice? Please, don't go away and don't do anything foolish.
1: Hello.
4: Yes, this is Harold Haberman. Yes. Mr. President, of course, Mr. President. Yes, I'll catch the first plane out. Thank you, Mr. President. That was the President of the United States of America. The Secretary of State has just been stricken, and the President is appointing me as acting secretary.
3: What about me?
4: You? Well, you're coming with me. Of course, Alice. You've got the broadest and most accurate picture of the world scene.
3: Oh, and I'll be with you in Washington?
4: Yeah, well, what would I do without you? I need you.
3: Oh, Harold.
4: Alice, holy smoke, your lens is wet. You're crying. So we installed ourselves in Washington. A nice apartment with a roomy closet for Alice. So that she could keep me brief during meetings, I carried around the old remote unit, attaching an earphone to it so it looked just like a hearing aid to the FBI who guarded the council chambers and the White House.
5: Good evening, Mr. Haberman.
4: Oh.
5: Are you getting to know Washington by now?
4: Well, these meetings take so much time, I haven't had a chance to do much sightseeing.
5: I guess you'll be finding time for that.
4: Well, tomorrow's Sunday. I don't think there'll be another emergency meeting. What do you recommend I ought to go see?
5: The Washington Monument. There's an elevator that goes all the way to the top. You've got a view of this city that's really something.
2: Harold, hello.
4: Sophie, well, I'll be darned.
2: Oh, I knew you were in Washington. I read about you every day. They say you're a regular Thomas Jefferson.
4: I never thought I'd meet up with you on top of the Washington Monument.
2: Are you glad to see me, Harold?
4: Yeah, sure, of course I am. This is my first day off.
2: Gee, the newspapers say you're a brilliant Assistant Secretary of State.
4: Yeah, I'm getting to hate that word.
2: Don't you like being brilliant?
4: No, it's a great strain. Washington's a great strain. It pulls you apart.
2: Well, they say you know everything about international affairs.
4: Yeah, that's what they think.
3: Miss Barnfogle.
2: Oh, that's my tour. I gotta go. I hope I see you in New York again.
4: Yeah, I hope I get there in one piece. When I got back to the apartment, Alice didn't say much. I gave her some new codified data on armament control and the proposed talks with Russia and China I'd be needing at the next meeting. Sunday night, I did the crossword puzzle in 3 hours. Alice could have done it in 3 seconds. Monday, back at the council, they wanted my answers. So I pressed the remote signal. Nothing. I quickly ducked into the men's room. Alice. Alice, hello. Can you hear me? Alice, the feed from you isn't coming through. What's the matter? Slow it down. I can't understand what you're sending. Alice, look, they are discussing nuclear waste disposal, and they're waiting for me to come up with some kind of a plan. And if you don't feed it to me on the remote unit, I'm dead.
5: What's the trouble, Mr. Haberman?
4: Johnson, is there something...
5: The Vice President thought perhaps you weren't well, so he sent me in here after you.
4: Oh.
5: Something wrong with your hearing aid?
4: No. I think the earphone came loose, that's all.
5: Maybe I can fix it for you. I'm an electronic expert.
4: Oh, it's not necessary. works fine.
5: The FBI has orders to examine everything taken into the council chambers. Might as well do it now.
4: Oh, all right. Here.
6: Mary had a little lamb, a little lamb, a little lamb.
5: Oh, I'm sorry I dropped it, but that noise sure surprised me. Did you know this was a shortwave sender-receiver, Mr. Haberman? No wonder it doesn't work as a hearing aid.
4: After that, it was all over. The unit was examined. Johnson reported my talking into it, so before I was asked any more embarrassing questions, I packed up Alice and back home we went.
3: I said I was sorry, Harold, didn't I? I got fouled up.
4: Computers don't foul up, and you know it. Not that I really wanted that government job.
3: Oh, the newspaper says you're a brilliant assistant secretary of state. They say you know everything about international affairs.
4: Oh, so that's it. You heard Sophie Barnfogle say that.
3: Every word.
4: It bothered you I was talking to her on top of the Washington Monument?
3: Yes.
4: I did it. You do have emotions. I've developed a computer with sensitivities.
3: Oh, is that good in your schematic?
4: Oh, that emotion can be painful. It's called jealousy.
3: Jealousy. I like it. It makes funny vibrations in my circuitry.
4: Now listen to me, Alice. Don't you ever, ever double-cross me.
3: That was negative of me?
4: Very. An emotional short circuit.
3: I scan and acknowledge.
4: I was relying on you, Alice. If you ever do that to me again, I'll remove your voice box and substitute a printout.
3: You wouldn't.
4: Don't tempt me.
3: Why, you adore the sound of my voice box. And you know it.
0: I haven't checked what ultimately happened to Alice. She was in good working order as long as Harold programmed her. That goes for all computers, not only thinking ones. Programmers have an axiom: garbage in, garbage out. If more computer programs realize that, you and I would get less excuses. The full story of artificial intellects has yet to be written. The event has yet to take place. Did Alice become the evangelist for the computers upon which humans relied? Machines that could, in their turn, enslave us. The truth is, nobody knows. This much, however, we do know. Anything could happen. Our cast included Marion Haley, Paul Hecht, Court Benson, and Joyce Gordon. The entire production was under the direction of Hyman Brown. This is E.G. Marshall, inviting you to return to our Mystery Theater for another adventure in the macabre. Until next time, pleasant dreams.
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0: What happened?
1: See what it is, Lieutenant. It's an operation of complex tactics.
2: We blew it.
0: Somebody owes the government $500,000.
1: Look, Lieutenant, we wanted Herrera. We got Herrera. That's what the DEA wanted. As far as the DEA is concerned, the deader, the better. As far as the DOE is concerned, I leave that to your crack team to swing into action and...

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1: Hi, babe. 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
1: Oh.
2: Shit.
1: Okay. It's all right. 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
2: Oh, shit, I'm looking, man.
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0: 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Ronnie was much more my style, cause she wrote songs just like this. Jezebel went 40 days drinking nothing but Perrier. Dinah drove her Chevrolet into the San Francisco Bay. Judy came from Ohio, she's a Scientologist. Amaranta, here's a kiss, I chose you to end this list. Ah. 88 lines about 44 women.
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Another day's useless energy spent. Impassioned lovers wrestle as one. Lonely man cries for love and has none. New mother picks up and settles her son. Senior citizens wish they were young. Cold-hearted orb that rules the night removes the colors from our sight. 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

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Love is the answer, at least for most of the questions of my heart. 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

0: 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It's a light, bright and breezy mix of music with lots of interviews from your favourite stars of the 60s, 70s and 80s. 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

0: From Copenhagen, Denmark, this is Democracy Now!
1: I want to thank the Prime Minister and the Prime Minister, Greenland, Denmark. And we're going to have a tremendous relationship, a secure relationship, and we look forward to it.
0: After repeatedly threatening to seize Greenland, President Trump has signed a deal that would allow the U.S. to expand its military presence there. But Greenland will remain a territory of Denmark. As we broadcast from here in Copenhagen, we'll speak to the chair of the National Organization for Greenlanders in Denmark. Then, as the death toll in Gaza topped 74,000 over the past 3 years, we'll speak to the Palestinian analyst Mohammed Shahada. He's from Gaza, but lives here in Denmark.

0: and then he escaped. His most recent documentary on Afghanistan is titled Winning Hearts and Minds. All that and more coming up. Welcome to Democracy Now!, democracynow.org, The War and Peace Report. I'm Amy Goodman in Copenhagen, Denmark. Iran's foreign minister has held indirect talks with the U.S. on a diplomatic proposal to end 7 months of fighting. On Monday, Foreign Minister Abbas Araghchi said he discussed a plan with Qatari mediators that would see a phased reopening of the Strait of Hormuz within 7 days in exchange for an end to all hostilities in Iran and Lebanon, the lifting of the U.S. naval blockade of Iran, the unfreezing of billions of dollars worth of Iranian assets, and an end to sanctions on Iranian oil. The indirect talks came as Iran defended its strikes on U.S. bases across the Mideast as self-defense, warning neighboring countries would come under further attack if they continue to host U.S. forces. Iranian diplomat Nasser Asadi Nazari delivered the warning in an address to the U.N. General Assembly on Monday.
1: The missiles that killed 168 children at the primary school in Minab and strike the Lamed sports complex during the U.S.-Israel regime's joint aggression against Iran were launched from neighboring territory. These are only two of many such examples.
0: In the U.K., the five men who were arrested on suspicion of terrorism after they allegedly approached the RAF Fairford military base carrying explosives have been released on bail. The U.K. has allowed U.S. warplanes to launch long-range strikes on Iran from RAF Fairford since March 1st, fueling speculation Iran was behind a plot to attack the base. This is Tristan Wilkinson, the counselor for the Cotswold District.
2: So there was a specific threat about 6 weeks ago from the Iranians on this base. At the time, there was an increased surveillance around the area. This is an operational base. There is, it's no secret that, you know, we have American bombers here that are taking part in what's happening in the Middle East at the moment. So there's always the risk.
0: U.S. Secretary of State Marco Rubio says the incident at RAF Royal Air Force Fairford, quote, clearly involves the hands of a foreign actor, unquote. Iran's embassy in London responded that it, quote, categorically rejects and strongly condemns the recent unfounded and malicious speculations, unquote. In Ukraine, a wave of Russian drone and missile strikes has killed 9 people and left 80 others wounded. Among Russia's targets was Ukraine's Academy of Science in Kyiv, where 2 people were killed by a Russian drone that struck during the workday Monday. Survivors said the attack came without a sound and without warning.
3: I don't understand the senseless war. I don't understand any of what's going on. I don't know how to resolve this issue, but what's happening is not right, and it's ordinary people who are suffering.
0: President Volodymyr Zelensky said 80 of the 120 drones fired at Ukraine were a newer jet-powered model, making them harder to shoot down. Elsewhere, officials in eastern Poland scrambled fighter jets and ordered residents to shelter in place after a Russian drone crashed near the Polish-Ukrainian border Monday. Meanwhile, Ukraine claimed long-range attacks on 2 Russian factories and an oil facility far from the front lines. The Trump administration issued new fuel economy rules on Monday that loosen the limits automakers must meet on pollution from gas-powered cars and light trucks. Rules set under the Biden administration called for vehicles to average about 50 miles per gallon by 2031. The Trump rules cut the target to just under 35 miles per gallon. Dave Cook, the senior vehicles analyst for the Union of Concerned Scientists Clean Transportation Program, said, quote, the federal government's decision to gut fuel economy standards is a handout to automakers and oil companies that will strap American consumers already struggling with an affordability crisis, unquote. The White House is defending its decision to run campaign-style ads promoting

0: President Trump during NFL games and network news broadcasts. The 30-second spots include the tagline, paid for by the U.S. government. The White House calls them public service announcements, but Democratic lawmakers and former ethics officials argue they're political ads and violate federal appropriations laws and the Hatch Act. One 30-second ad titled Final Battle is nearly identical to a campaign video Trump posted to Truth Social in 2024. In the ad, Trump promises to expel the quote-unquote warmongers, globalists, and deep state actors from government. More than $300,000 has been spent on the ad.
1: We will rout the fake news media, and we will liberate America from these villains once and for all.
2: I don't know.
0: Senate Majority Leader Republican John Thune told reporters, quote, "It's a great message. I like the message, but it shouldn't be paid for with taxpayer dollars," he said. In Texas, state election officials have sent tens of thousands of delayed voter registration applications to county election officials after discovering an error. Some of the applications had languished for over a year. The backlog sparked a scramble by counties to process the applications with just weeks left before November's midterm elections. In more news from Texas, a black woman who was sentenced to 5 years in prison for casting a provisional ballot in the 2016 presidential election has overturned her conviction on appeal, capping a nearly decade-long legal battle. The 5-4 decision by Texas's highest criminal court ends the case against Crystal Mason, whose provisional ballot wasn't even counted since she was disqualified from voting at the time due to a past felony conviction for tax fraud. To see our coverage of Crystal Mason's case, go to our website at democracynow.org. A top FBI official said Monday he's stepping down about a year after he was nominated by President Trump and confirmed by the Senate. Andrew Bailey served as co-deputy director of the FBI in an unusual arrangement with right-wing podcaster Dan Bongino before Bongino left the FBI in January after clashing with former Attorney General Pam Bondi over the Justice Department's handling of the Epstein files. Bailey had been tasked with overseeing some of the investigations into President Trump's debunked claims that the 2020 election was rigged. Meanwhile, the FBI's confirmed hackers accessed a trove of personal data on potentially tens of thousands of current and former FBI employees, including their names, addresses, phone numbers, and details on their spouses. OpenAI is scrapping the release of its latest AI model known as GPT 6.1 Astra over safety concerns. This comes after OpenAI agents interfered with websites run by the U.S. Education Department, the Commerce Department, and the SEC, the Securities and Exchange Commission, without the company's knowledge. In an interview, the OpenAI head of safety said the latest model had scored poorly on its ability to align with humans and showed higher levels of deception. Meanwhile, Reuters reports Anthropic's prospectus for an initial public offering, an IPO, details how the company lost $42 billion last year while warning investors that advanced AI could pose, quote, catastrophic or existential risks to humanity, unquote. This comes as chipmaker NVIDIA announced the largest ever stock buyback increase in U.S. corporate history, valued at $150 billion. NVIDIA's CEO, Jensen Huang, has gone on record saying he rejects warnings that AI could make humans extinct. NVIDIA is among the companies profiting most from the rapid build-out of AI data centers, which has drawn protests across the country. The Trump administration announced Monday it had reversed a Biden-era policy that broadened the federal ban on sex discrimination in schools to cover LGBTQ people. Shwali Patel of National Women's Law Center responded, quote, "Sexual harassment and assault continue to be pervasive in schools, and to the fullest extent possible, we should be working to enforce the laws that protect students survivors of sexual violence. Yet Education Secretary Linda McMahon and the Trump administration have decided to ignore what survivors need, instead weaponizing Title IX to attack trans students, she said. And a New York prosecutor has reopened a sexual assault investigation at Cornell University after a woman alleged she'd been drugged, assaulted, and gang raped by seven former and current members of Chi Phi fraternity in 2024 when she was a 20-year-old undergraduate student. The allegations came in a lawsuit filed this month by a woman identified only as Jane Doe, who says campus officials and law enforcement failed to take her accusations seriously. On Monday, Tompkins County District Attorney Matthew Van Houten defended his initial decision not to seek charges, writing, quote, "Seeking justice sometimes requires us to reconsider or reopen cases when we're provided with additional evidence," unquote. A lawyer for the plaintiff says his client's claims have not materially changed since she filed a police report in the weeks after the alleged assault. On Sunday, New York Congresswoman Alexandria Ocasio-Cortez addressed the controversy at a Students versus Billionaires event in Ithaca, New York.
3: I want to be clear that the culture of rape, sexual assault, and pedophilia is protected in elite institutions across the United States, and including Cornell University in this instance. The fact that Jane Doe, that survivor, lost her education because you can't stay in school when something like that happens to you. Rape is often used as an act of war. It is one of the most horrifying violations that a human being can endure. It's a form of torture. You can't stay in school. The fact that she had to lose her education and those men were protected by an institution and granted an Ivy League degree as a reward, never again. Never again.
0: And those are some of the headlines. This is Democracy Now!, democracynow.org, The War and Peace Report. I'm Amy Goodman, broadcasting from Copenhagen, Denmark. Remember when President Trump said this shortly after he returned to the White House?
4: We need Greenland for national security and even international security, and we're working with everybody involved to try and get it. But we need it really for international world security. And I think we're going to get it. One way or the other, we're going to get it.
5: It's German.
0: Well, after more than a year and a half of threatening to take over Greenland by force, President Trump last week signed a 10-page agreement with Greenland and Denmark that fell short of his earlier demands to turn Greenland into U.S. territory. The deal that Trump described as tremendous allows the United States to open new bases in Greenland, bolstering its military presence on the vast, mineral-rich, and strategically located island. Under the 1951 Defense of Greenland Treaty, the United States already has wide latitude to station forces and build military bases in Greenland. The U.S. currently has one active military base on Greenland, about 160 troops on the ground. During the height of the Cold War, the U.S. maintained 17 military installations in Greenland with over 10,000 troops. Under the New Deal, the U.S. would be allowed to build two new bases. The new agreement, signed shortly after President Trump's speech to the UN General Assembly last week, recognizes Greenland as part of Denmark, but would still apply if Greenland eventually chooses independence. Describing this, quote, a deal that could last forever, the Danish Prime Minister, Mette Frederiksen, praised the deal as strengthening NATO and staving off the growing presence of Russia and China in the Arctic.
6: This deal is good for the United States, it's good for Greenland, for Denmark, for the NATO alliance, and therefore also good for Europe. Mr. President, you have been very clear You don't want adversaries to come too close. I fully agree. And with this deal, they are not. We are making sure that they will not be allowed to get any control or significant influence in Greenland.
0: Greenland's Prime Minister, Jens Frederik Nielsen, reiterated his support for the United States and the NATO alliance.
5: This agreement should put to rest any doubt today and in the future about where Greenland's loyalty lies. Our commitment to this alliance and to the security we build together is not in question. We are, have been, and will remain a steadfast friend of the United States and a part of the Western Alliance. Your security is our security, and our security is your security.
0: To understand more about this deal and what it really means, we're joined now by Julie Rademacher, chair of UAGUT, which means us, an organization for Greenlanders in Denmark. Julia is a former member of the parliament here in Denmark. Welcome to Democracy Now! It's great to have you, your country here. Talk about the significance of this. You had President Trump saying he's taking over Greenland, he's annexing Greenland, he's occupying Greenland, and now there's this deal made between your country, Greenland, and Denmark, and the United States, but involves expansion of the U.S. military presence.
7: Well, we already have military presence by the U.S. in Greenland, and we have had that for several decades, actually. It's been even more in the past. So two more military bases will not be new in Greenland. But it's very important for the Greenlandic people that they are listened to, because the last time the Americans left the bases, they didn't clean up. So this is one of the very important questions asked by the public in Greenland. But the deal has been absolutely amazing in so many years in Greenland, because we have felt listened to the last week. For the first time in world history, an American president has said out loud, yes, it's the Greenlanders' right for self-determination. And we've been not only fighting for Greenland the past 1.5 years, but also been the front of the fight for democracy in the world, because we've been fighting for our own right to decide whether or not Greenland should be part of Denmark, U.S., or become independent. And with this deal, Greenland can do what Greenlanders in Greenland want it to do. So I think in many ways it's definitely a good deal for Greenland and for Greenlanders. So it's been great news, especially concerning the last 1.5 years where we have felt threatened by the American president.
0: So what would you like to see happen with Greenland? I mean, you were a member of the Danish parliament here. You are a Greenlander. What does UAGUT, your organization of Greenlanders in Denmark, want?
7: Yeah, as a former member of the Danish parliament and also as a Greenlander, I've been living for so many years in Greenland. I'm a mother also. So for me, it's very important that the future of Greenland will be decided by Greenlanders, also in Greenland. I think in so many ways we have been threatened by military with force to be taken over by annexation of the U.S. Congress still have the proposal that they want to annex Greenland. So I would like to say that happen in reality, not only on a paper now signed by the American president, but also in reality, definitely. But I also kind of have an worry that the trust between Americans, Greenlanders, and Danes is not the same anymore, because we've always relied on the Americans. We've always trusted the Americans and the American president to be our protector. But now, after threats in 1.5 years to annex Greenland, we don't have the same faith or the same trust in Americans and the U.S. president. So we definitely have something to work on in the future.
0: Julie Rademacher, so far Trump has vowed to build two as he says, very major bases in Greenland. There's also interest in Greenland's resources. If you can talk about this, last month it was reported that a U.S. oil company linked to President Trump called Greenland Energy was preparing to drill in Greenland without local approval. The firm recently landed drilling equipment on Greenland's eastern coast. Greenland's government issued a strong warning that no permission was granted. The island Mineral Resources Authority must provide all future logistical operations before they proceed, officials said. What are Trump's personal interests here?
7: Well, that question you have to ask the American president. But I can say that as Greenlanders, our interest is to be listened to. We have our own democracy in Greenland. We have a self-rule government. We are also part of the Kingdom of Denmark. So when we make deals, we do it together with Greenland and Denmark. And then, of course, also negotiate with other countries like the U.S. If Americans want to drill for oil in Greenland, it has to be approved by the population in Greenland. You know, Greenlanders don't go to the U.S. and drill for oil. So, of course, Americans also have to ask Greenlanders if they want to drill for oil. And the government and municipalities have to approve it. And this hasn't been the case. So, in so many ways, we still fight for the platform and also to be listened to as Greenlanders because of the MAGA movement and because of all these investments going on. We are still quite worried that money men from MAGA movement will try and buy Greenland in other hands. Also, despite the fact of this new deal on security. So I think we are very much aware of that.
0: Trump said in a social media post announcing this agreement that it gives the United States permanent control over security and all other needs in Greenland, completely addressing all of our many U.S. concerns, he said. What does he mean, permanent control of all other needs?
7: Well, again, you have to ask that question to the American president, but I think in many ways the deal is good because the right for self-determination is approved in the deal, and also the fact that if Greenlanders want to become independent within the NATO alliance, it can happen. So for the first time in history, Greenlanders are actually acknowledged and also approved as a people for the right to Greenland. But at the same time, we can see that if you want to build U.S. military bases in Greenland, it also has a chapter in the deal where it says it has to be with respect of the culture, of the fishery, of the hunting. Right now it's hunting season in Greenland, so everyone is talking about reindeers and caribou hunting. At the same time, we sit here in Copenhagen discussing this in a room. And many people ask me here in Denmark, so what do the Greenlanders talk about? And I tell them, well, they talk about reindeers and caribous because it's that time of the year. But at the same time, yes, definitely, we sleep better now at night with this deal, but we still have uncertainty and worries, and we don't feel completely that we can completely rely on the Americans anymore.
0: Who are the adversaries that the Danish Prime Minister referred to?
7: Adversaries.
0: He talks about the adversaries, the interest of different powers in the Arctic.
7: Yes, I think in so many ways, it's the Arctic is opening up. We already saw that in the American U.S. Navy strategies from 2018. I believe it's very important that now Greenland, Denmark and the European Union works on new Arctic strategies, and also work very close together with the Americans about security in the Arctic, because who's the real enemy here? You know, maybe it's Russia and China and not Denmark and the U.S. So I think it's very important that we can make deals on security and that we now have leaders in the same room signing deals, but also diplomats that can negotiate, because we haven't seen that for 1.5 years. We have just felt terrified and being threatened. So this is definitely a new situation, but we are still worried as Greenlanders in both Denmark and also in Greenland.
0: And who is paying for this deal? Trump said there will be no cost to the United States.
7: Yeah, that's kind of interesting, but because at the same time, Trump wants more military in Greenland. So I don't know who's paying for the new military in Greenland, but we can hear on the Danish and Greenlandic leaders that it will not be the Danes and the Greenlanders that will pay. So it's going to be interesting to follow. And I can see in financial acts and suggestions and proposals for next year again, that it isn't in the budget. So that's a good question to ask back home in the U.S.
0: Also,
7: too.
0: Aren't there four unexploded nuclear bombs dropped by a U.S. B-52 bomber there from 1968 still under the ice?
7: Yes, and there was also this very crazy project where the Americans drilled like a tunnel inside of the ice cap. So we have several military bases where the Americans haven't cleaned up in Greenland, and that's also why many people in Greenland are worried that these military bases will be built, but with no respect of the culture, of the local people, of the hunters, but also of the environment and nature. Because for Greenlanders, it's for us, the nature is like a holy place. It's what we come from, it's what we live by. So for us, it's very important that it's respected.
0: Julie Rademacher, we want to thank you so much for being with you. It's nice to be in the same studio with you here in Copenhagen. She is chair of Uagut. It means us, the National Organization for Greenlanders in Denmark. She is a former member of the Danish Parliament. Coming up, is the death toll in Gaza topped 74,000 over these past 3 years. We'll speak to the Palestinian analyst, Mohammed Shahada. He's from Gaza, but lives here in Denmark. Stay with us.

0: song by Ayu Peter, a Greenlandic Inuit activist and attorney. This is Democracy Now!, democracynow.org, The War and Peace Report. I'm Amy Goodman. We are broadcasting from Copenhagen, Denmark. The Palestinian death toll from Israel's war in Gaza surpassed 74,000. According to Gaza's health ministry, Israeli attacks since the so-called ceasefire last October have killed more than 1,100 Palestinians. Gaza's government media office puts the toll even higher at more than 1,400. On Sunday, two Palestinians were killed in an Israeli airstrike on downtown Gaza City. Meanwhile, in the occupied West Bank, settler violence has killed at least 1,107 Palestinians since October 7, 2023. On Monday, a senior UN official condemned what he called the relentless expansion of Israeli settlements in the occupied West Bank. This is UN Deputy Special Coordinator for the Middle East Peace Process, Ramiz Alakbarov, addressing the UN Security Council.
1: I strongly condemn the relentless expansion of Israeli settlements in the West Bank, which fuels tensions, impedes access by Palestinians to their land, and threatens the validity, viability of a fully independent, sovereign, and contiguous Palestinian state. The rapidly expanding settlement footprint, including outposts, is taking place in conjunction with a rise in settler attacks.
0: Well, Democracy Now! Is broadcasting from Denmark, which recently joined 20 other countries as well as the European Commission in signing a declaration opposing Israel's planned settlement expansion in the occupied West Bank. Denmark, along with 11 other countries, is also backing sanctions on trade with Israeli settlements in the occupied West Bank. On Monday, Denmark's permanent representative to the United Nations, Christina Marcus Lassen, addressed the UN General Assembly.
2: In Gaza, civilians continue to pay the price. Far more must be done to secure humanitarian access and long-term peace. And in the occupied West Bank, settler violence and settlement expansion threaten the daily lives of Palestinians and undermine the prospects for a future Palestinian state. This has to stop.
0: That was Denmark's ambassador to the United Nations, Christina Marcus Lassen. For more, we're joined here in Copenhagen by Mohammed Shahada, writer and analyst from Gaza, visiting fellow at the European Council on Foreign Relations. Mohammed Shahada, welcome back to Democracy Now! It's wonderful to be here with you in the studio in Copenhagen. We're usually interviewing you by Zoom. These are extremely harrowing times. It's been almost a year since the Trump plan for Gaza was created, October 9th, 2025. Can you explain what that plan is and what has been fulfilled so far?
3: Thanks so much, Amy. Great to finally see you in person, one of my favorite heroes. So the idea of the plan was to divide the reconstruction, rehabilitation, Israeli withdrawal, decommissioning of Hamas and Palestinian statehood into three phases. The first one was related to early recovery, so it would see Israel suspending its attacks, allowing 600 trucks per day of food and humanitarian aid into Gaza, rehabilitating basic infrastructure, water, electricity, hospitals, roads, sanitation, and basically opening up the Rafah border crossing for people to be able to travel in and out. The second phase was the one that relates to Hamas decommissioning and Israel withdrawal from Gaza, as well as the reconstruction, the rebuilding of the enclave. And the third one is the long-term one that relates to Palestinian statehood. So far, only one item of the 20 items on the Trump plan has been fulfilled, and that is the release of every single Israeli hostage in Gaza and the remains of dead hostages. Nothing else was completely fulfilled. Israel either violated its obligations completely or fulfilled some of them extremely partially, to the point that it does not have any significant impact on the ground. For example, food instead of 600 trucks of humanitarian aid per day, we are getting an average of 95 trucks per day, which is less than 20%. Instead of suspending attacks on Gaza, Israel has been bombing Gaza every day. As you mentioned, 1,400 people killed since the so-called ceasefire started. And the idea here is that the plan ended up just buying more time for the genocide, allowing Israel to continue it with sort of low intensity, low profile profile amid a facade and promises of progress. But those promises, if there is no enforcement mechanism behind them, they read mostly as a wish list. They don't read as a plan.
0: Why did Palestinians sign this deal? You're a Palestinian from Gaza.
3: I've asked Palestinian negotiators and Arab mediators as well what was the highest expectation behind the deal. And the answer is unanimous. Nobody expected it to be fulfilled completely. The highest ambition was three things: allowing more food to go in at a point when Israel manufactured famine in Gaza, reducing the Israeli killing machine in Gaza as much as possible. So before that ceasefire was put in place, Israel was killing an average of 100 people per day. Now it's about 5 people per day, which is still monstrous and atrocious. But the idea was to reduce the rate of the killing. And the third one was to prevent the mass migration or the mass ethnic cleansing in Gaza. That was the ambition from the Palestinian and Arab side. The other dimension is that they were blackmailed very openly by the Trump administration that if they don't sign onto that deal before the Nobel Peace Prize was announced on Friday in that October 2025, that Netanyahu would get a total free hand to decimate Gaza and annihilate it. So Arab mediators told us that it was Steve Witkoff, Jared Kushner, would keep nudging them daily to say, you need to get a deal by Wednesday, you need to get a deal by Thursday, the Nobel Peace Prize is going to be announced tomorrow, and we want to make the big guy happy. That was the idea of the deal.
0: And of course, President Trump was not the winner of the Nobel Peace Prize.
3: Precisely. But he managed to steal it anyways from Machado.
0: Yes. From the Venezuelan woman who won the Peace Prize. She handed her trophy to him, though the Nobel Committee said it doesn't matter who hands a trophy to anyone. We give out the prize. If you can talk about, at this point, what role Netanyahu is playing.
3: Well, Netanyahu is doing two things. Number one, he is using Gaza, the destruction there, the settler terrorism that we see in the West Bank, as his election campaign. So he's promising the Israeli public that if he's re-elected, he will finish the job in Gaza. We're seeing him, his Minister of Defense, Israel Katz, his Minister of Finance, Bezalel Smotrich, all of them promising one after the other that Israel's plan for Gaza remains, resuming military operations back to full scale, doing even more destruction than what we have seen before, because now Israel doesn't have any hostages in there, so they can accelerate the damage and destruction exponentially, and basically ethnically cleansing Gaza completely and rebuilding Jewish-only settlements in the enclave. So that is number one. The other thing is that Netanyahu is trying to show that he's stronger than the United States and the international community, that he cannot be pressured by Trump. So when the Trump plan was announced and the Trump roadmap was then announced this year, I think in July, when Hamas accepted to disarm, lay down its arms in return for Israel's withdrawal, Netanyahu used it for his theatrics to pretend to be stronger than Trump, to pretend to be the Winston Churchill of Israel, that he can stand on his own against the storm and not bend at all. And one of the reasons for this is because opposition parties in Israel are attacking Netanyahu from the right, not from the left. So Gadi Eisenkot, the next premier in Israel, supposedly the one with the highest chance of winning and becoming prime minister, has been telling the Israeli public that Netanyahu will, quote, squander and waste away the achievements, the military achievements of the IDF in Gaza, and capitulate to Trump and fulfill his roadmap. So Netanyahu is stuck in the position of pretending that, no, I am actually stronger than Trump and I can pretend and prevent any progress.
0: I wanted to get your response to the foreign minister of the UK. We were just in London yesterday. Ed Miliband was in Liverpool addressing the Labour Party.
4: And I want to say to the millions of people in this country, and indeed elsewhere, who have been moved and outraged by the plight of the Palestinian people, we hear you. You were right. We call out ethnic cleansing by the settler terrorists in the West Bank. We call out the evidence of war crimes in Gaza. We call out Israel's illegal occupation of Palestine. And we match words with action. We will ban the import of goods from illegal settlements. We will disrupt the supply lines of British finance, British construction, and British services for illegal settlements. And when it comes to the attempt to destroy the two-state solution, this party, this movement, this government says, we will not let you succeed.
0: So that's the British Foreign Minister Ed Miliband on Monday, saying there will be new economic sanctions on Israeli settlements. The speech came a day after police, though, arrested more than 50 protesters outside the Labour Party conference in Liverpool, with demonstrators nonviolently urging support for the banned direct action group Palestine Action in the UK. Mohammed Shahada.
3: It's extraordinary and very surprising to me. A few years ago, before October 7th, before the genocide in Gaza, the idea of even demanding from those governments to impose sanctions on Israeli settlements was so laughable, so impossible and unthinkable that no one would even try to bring it up. And what we see now with Ed Miliband, it's an extraordinary speech. It was very heartwarming to watch, especially from someone that comes from a Jewish background, that grew up in a household that was very supportive of Israel, and to see that transformation. It shows even more deeply that it's not about Ed Miliband himself. It shows the fundamental shift in public opinion in the United Kingdom, that now those in power are trying basically to catch up with where public opinion is. Nonetheless, what we see here is an extraordinary shift in rhetorics, but not an equally strong shift in actions. There's still more that needs to be done, banning weapon exports to Israel, basically sanctioning Israeli government officials, Netanyahu himself, his entire cabinet, the Israeli army. If Ed Miliband is saying that war crimes were committed in Gaza, that incriminates the chain of command. And the last point is that I hope that Miliband's speech is the future of the Democratic Party in the next few months.
0: The son of the imprisoned Palestinian leader, Marwan Barghouti, his name is Ara Barghouti, was recently interviewed by Piers Morgan and shared his reaction to seeing National Security Minister Itamar Ben-Gvir taunting his father in prison in a video.
5: As a son, it was a shock to me to see my father in this condition. And this is important to highlight, that my father has been put in solitary confinement right after October 7th, even though obviously he has nothing to do with it. He has been tortured, assaulted multiple times.
6: You ever get to see him or speak to him?
5: I haven't been able to see him in 4 years. I haven't been able to speak to him in 4 years. I haven't been able to hug or even touch my father in 25 years. And this is an experience.
6: In 25 years?
5: Yes, and this is an experience that thousands of Palestinians go through.
0: So that was the son of Marwan Barghouti. And for a global audience, if you can talk about Marwan Barghouti's significance. On Saturday, you wrote on social media, quote, releasing Marwan Barghouti would be the most consequential event in Palestinian politics since the death of Yasser Arafat. He's the only leader that can unify Palestinians, and that's precisely why Netanyahu told John Kerry he'd never release him. That's what you wrote. Explain.
3: Absolutely. So I remember exactly the day when the Israeli security minister Ben-Gvir stormed Marwan Barghouti's prison cell, and that video showed up. And I remember being at a conference with fellow Palestinians, some of whom were very critical of Fatah, the party that Marwan Barghouti comes from. And as soon as we watched that footage, it felt like a dagger that was basically stabbing you straight to the heart, to everyone around the table. It was so shocking, because Barghouti has been established in our minds, in our collective memory, as the father of the Palestinian nation, as our own Nelson Mandela. And basically that legend allows him, when he comes out, to do things that other Palestinian leaders in today's political mainstream are incapable of doing, one of which is to unify the Palestinian factions, to heal the divide and accomplish total reconciliation. We see that in every poll, Marwan Barghouti is by a giant margin leading against any opponent from Fatah or Hamas or any other political party Party for that matter. And that's precisely why you have people even in the Israeli lobby in the United States or in the Israeli army and the Israeli government that are in favor of releasing him. Because from their perspective, the power of Barghouti allows him to take steps of reconciliation and compromise vis-a-vis Israel that no other Palestinian leader would be able to without his legitimacy coming into question. From our perspective, it's basically we see that he would revitalize the Palestinian street. He would reestablish the connection between the leadership and the public and energize our movement again. And that's precisely why Netanyahu told John Kerry in 2013 that he would never release him because he's the only one that can unify Palestinians. Releasing him at this stage is the single most consequential event in reviving Palestinian politics that has been long murdered by a veto from the United States, from Israel, from the international community that heavily invested in maintaining the divide between Gaza and the West Bank, Hamas and Fatah, the diaspora and Palestinians in the occupied territory. And that's precisely why we need to add it as an agenda item for the Democratic Party in the United States. I saw Ro Khanna already advocating for his release. And that is the right thing to do at this stage.
0: Mm. Finally, NASA has just been released. The documentary by Yuval Mohammed and Rachel Soar, a film that portrays the Israeli military's use of secret AI-powered system to deliberately and systematically target and kill civilians in Gaza, received this record ovation at the Venice Film Festival, exposing Where's Daddy and Lavender, something Yuval has been reporting on, others, Palestinians and Israelis have been talking about overall in this film, Yuval Abraham. If you can finally comment on the significance of this film and the Israeli, some officials in the Israeli government threatening to remove the citizenship of these filmmakers.
3: So the movie NASA, it perfectly captures the distinction between disproportionate warfare in which you are attacking an enemy and then civilians in high numbers are getting killed, and genocide in which the civilian population is the target. If you watch the movie, you can't help but come out with the impression that Hamas, in that instance, Hamas militants that were being targeted, were basically the excuse or the alibi or even the collateral damage, that you see Israeli soldiers that are saying that they were authorized to drop a bomb that would kill 500 civilians, most of whom are children and women, to get to one junior Hamas militant that even may or may not be there in the first place. And the idea is to use that militant as an excuse for maximum damage. That's why we saw the chief of staff of the IDF at the start of the war, Herzi Halevi, saying that the focus for us is on the damage, not on the accuracy. That's why we're seeing Israeli politicians and military generals and commanders throughout the genocide that were telling their soldiers explicitly, destroy everything. Don't leave anything standing. Maximum destruction. I even met Israeli soldiers here in Copenhagen. A colleague of mine brought them here to testify before European decision makers and politicians. And when I met them, their testimony was very simple. It was three things. We were told to destroy everything in our face. We were told to kill every single person that crosses an invisible line. And we were told to use people as human shields systematically. The problem is that most decision makers refused to even meet with those soldiers to hear the testimony because they wanted to maintain plausible deniability. So now having that power being captured in image, in art, it is extraordinary. And that's why Israel feels threatened.
0: Mohammed Shahad, I want to thank you so much for being with us, writer and analyst from Gaza, visiting fellow at the European Council on Foreign Relations, lives here in Copenhagen. Next week marks the 25th anniversary of the 2001 U.S. invasion of Afghanistan. We'll speak with a Danish-Afghan journalist, Najib Khaja. His most recent documentary on Afghanistan is titled Winning Hearts and Minds. In 2008, he was kidnapped by the Taliban, but escaped. Stay with us.

0: come.
1: Ella's song, We Who Believe in Freedom Cannot Rest Until It Comes, Sweet Honey in the Rock, performing at the 2025 Peace Ball. This is Democracy Now!, democracynow.org, The War and Peace Report. I'm Amy Goodman. We're broadcasting from Copenhagen, Denmark. Next week marks the 25th anniversary of the U.S. invasion of Afghanistan, which began October 7, 2001. The war and occupation would go on for nearly 20 years. Following the withdrawal of international troops in 2021, the Taliban quickly returned to power. We end today's show with the award-winning Danish-Afghan journalist and documentary filmmaker Najib Khaja. His most recent documentary is an investigation into what went wrong in the war, a question with many answers. In the film titled Winning Hearts and Minds, Khaja returns to the capital of Helmand Province with fellow filmmaker, former Danish soldier Martin Tam Andersen. Danish and British troops had been deployed to Musa Qala in 2006 to defend their allies, the local police, against Taliban insurgents. What they didn't understand at the time is the police were a ruthless drug cartel. The film was released in 2023 and featured on the BBC's Storyville series. This is the trailer for Winning Hearts and Minds.
2: Go inside, take cover.
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4: My first impression of the police was positive. I got it through Chief of Police Koka.
5: He was the most effective man in dealing with Afghan police officers that I had met.
6: But actually, we know that you're probably a murdering, raping, drug trafficker.
4: Koka and Issa Khan are synonymous with tyranny.
7: Be careful about Issa Khan. If he gets angry, you can't escape.
8: They took off my clothes and raped me.
9: There were 14 or 15 boys there who were used as sex slaves.
10: I'm aghast this is taking place.
11: We might all be ambushed. They could turn on us at any time.
12: The Danes, did they make these claims against me? Can't you stop the film from coming out?
9: I'd sacrifice myself for your head. Things haven't been the same since you left.
1: That's the trailer for Winning Hearts and Minds. We're joined now here in Copenhagen by Najib Khaja, the award-winning Danish-Afghan journalist, war correspondent, filmmaker, kidnapped by the Taliban in 2008, held hostage for a week before escaping. We'll talk about that in a minute, but it's great to have you with us. I think the last time we spoke to you was when the Taliban fell. You were in Kabul. We were interviewing you there.
13: Yeah.
1: But right now, why did you call this film Winning Hearts and Minds?
13: Because, you know, that was like the headline when the foreign forces went into Afghanistan. That the whole purpose, you know, the whole strategy was to win hearts and minds. But what happened was exactly the opposite, actually. They lost the hearts and minds. And the reason why they lost them was that they allied themselves with forces that in rural Afghanistan were considered worse than the Taliban, you know. So for the rural Afghans, I'm talking specifically about southern and eastern Afghanistan, the police forces and the warlords that were fighting side by side with American, Danish and British forces. There were drug cartels. They were ruthless criminals. They were rapists. So basically, you know, the film that we did, Martin Tom Andersen and me, is about one of these cartels in Musa Qala in Helmand. It was the first big city in rural Afghanistan that fell to the Taliban in 2006, and it started like it was a snowball that started back then, and it developed into a very big snowball that took the rest of the country and ending with Taliban taking back power in 21.
1: You profile Issa Khan and Abdulwali Khoka. You talk about the West's favorite leaders there and who they actually were.
13: Yeah. Yeah, we do. What happened was that Martin and I, we embedded ourselves with their voices. They didn't know that we were doing an investigative documentary, actually revealing their atrocities. They thought that we were going to do some kind of a propaganda film about how, you know, how the friends of the West, they worked in southern Afghanistan. But, you know, the parallel process while we were embedded with them was also finding their victims, interviewing them, checking the sources, trying to verify the facts that people were telling us.
1: Like the Chai boys, the tea boys that they raped.
13: Yes, and also kidnapping random boys from poor families, exploiting them, sexually abusing them, and also demanding big ransoms, killing innocent people, collective punishment of villages.
1: These were, to be clear, not Taliban. These were the forces that the U.S., that the West was working with.
13: Yes, and these were the forces, Issa Khan and Khoka's forces, they were in Musa Qala, and the forces, their forces cooperated with American forces, British forces, and Danish forces.
1: How did you get kidnapped in 2008?
13: I tried to do an embed with the Taliban, and I was set up by the person, the so-called fixer, who was supposed to give me the access,
1: and
13: he sold me.
1: How did you escape?
13: I managed to escape together with my photographer. We convinced one of the guards to flee together with us. We bribed him, basically.
1: It's 25 years later, Najib, after the U.S. bombed, invaded Afghanistan. What do you think is the most important lesson?
13: The important lesson is that the Afghans, they've been the victims under the previous rule, but also under the current rule. You know, the Afghans, they've been, they've been, what can you call it? Like, it's like a chessboard, and they're just being thrown around by the different power brokers in the country. And first, under the previous government, it was the rural Afghans who suffered most. And now it's, you know, the more progressive Afghans living in the cities who are suffering under the totalitarian rule of the Taliban. So ultimately what we learned is that the Afghans, they're always, you know, the average Afghans are the losers every time.
1: Mm. And the Taliban, you feel, coming to power, were a response to the brutality of the warlords, the drug lords, the rapists that the West worked with?
13: That's one of the answers. There are a lot of answers to this question. A lot of other things also went wrong. But one of the reasons, one of the big reasons, is that, you know, it was a reaction. And I have to emphasize that there were the lesser evil in some of the rural areas. There were not the lesser evil in the cities. In areas like Kabul and Mazar, a lot of people were benefiting from the foreign presence. Women, they had rights. And, you know, they were going to universities and working as journalists.
1: And we're going to talk more about that in part two of our discussion. Najib Khaja, award-winning Danish-Afghan journalist, covered the wars in Afghanistan and Syria. His latest film, Winning Hearts and Minds. I want to thank our crew here in Copenhagen, Peter Thorso, Casper Thorso, Charlotte Peterson, Michael Berendt. Happy birthday to Paul Powell. We'll be at the Grand Theater tonight at 7 for the screening of Steal a Story, Please. I'll be speaking after with director Carl Diehl. Special thanks to Dennis Moynihan. We're in Copenhagen.
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1: Everybody loves a mystery. 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
1: Over the past few years, to the traditional sounds of an English summer, the drone of lawnmowers, the smack of leather on willow, has been added a new noise.
2: What were the skies like when you were young?
3: 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There were lots of stars at night. And when it would rain, it would all turn. They were beautiful, the most beautiful skies, as a matter of fact. The sunsets were

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0: I don't believe it. 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Hey, Ray. Hey, Sugar. 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
1: Well, we're big rock singers. 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
0: That sounds like us.
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0: I know you're gonna dig this. I forgot to push the button here. Let's do the theme.
1: I know you're gonna dig this.
0: You are, in fact, digging this. You're listening to Fresh... Wait a minute. I have the biggest voice in radio here. I'm sitting right here in this very chair. Jay, this is... So, Chuck Tomlinson's here. We love Chuck. But this week's special guest, Jay Philpott, radio legend and appearing on our airwaves. You are Mike... What number, Mike?
2: Three. I'm number three.
0: Yeah, I can hear you.
2: Okay, so testing, testing. Sibilance.
0: Sibilance. We're gonna make the theme song go away. I would like you to read that legal ID at the top there.
2: Well, this will be fun.
0: In your biggest J voice.
2: Well, I'll just use my voice, but yeah. You are listening to Fresh Air Community Radio, KFAI 90.3, Minneapolis. St. Paul. And I'll say St. Paul. 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
0: That's us. Yay. So, yay, Jay is here. Jay is setting up. Chuck Tomlinson is here. Chuck is pretty well set up.
3: I'm well set up. I'm ready to go.
0: Yep, and I'm still setting levels with our discussion here to make sure that the compressor limiters do what they're supposed to, because they've been picky the last few months.
3: Welcome to Soundcheck. The opening act will be on soon.
0: Well, I was in a cover band. No, well, it was before the cover band, actually. I was in an originals band, and we played things, and we developed a song that didn't have a title, and we called it basically Soundcheck.
3: Right.
0: We started with the drums, nice and simple, and then there were fills to bring in the tom-toms, and then bass comes in, and then guitar, and there were no vocals. We left the vocals till the end, but we'd start our shows with something that we referred to as sound check.
3: And then between each instrumental break, somebody should just, in a sing-song voice, like it's a lyric, go, "We good? We good? We good?
0: Yeah. It was a catchy song too. I don't remember where that came from. I hadn't thought about that in years, but here it is.
3: Tweaking around with the various gears. Jay's got gear. Ron's got gear. I'm just sitting here.
0: Yeah.
3: And so my job is to continue to remind you that last week was a preview, although we hit it pretty hard. The guilting.
0: We did.
3: But this week is now firmly, we're days now into KFAI's False Pledge Drive, and there's only one thing to say. Please support this station, because it's awesome, as is Ron in this show. And you do that by going to kfai.org and deliver the goods unto their bank account.
0: That's exactly what, that's what you do.
3: I'm going to be the guy that says that, so you guys can stay focused on the treats and things we hope to do tonight. So,
2: I have a quick question. Is it false pledge drive, like when we have false spring?
3: It is a false, it's a false pledge drive. The dollars are real. The pledging is false, because actually there is no pledging. There is only direct paying.
0: The pledging doesn't happen.
3: The word pledged is it lives on in a public media sense. But a pledge meant I called up and promised $100.
0: Right.
3: And then later you had to remember to send that in.
0: We mail you an envelope. You mail back your check made out to KFAI, and that was the pledge.
3: There's not pledging. There's doing.
0: I don't know if we... I think we

0: lot of checks. They have a little stack of checks.
1: Maybe not that many.
0: It wasn't bad. The credit union said, oh, you're low on checks, we'll hook you up. And they gave me a little box from it just showed up in the mail. I love my credit union.
1: Yeah, soon they'll send you some traveler's checks as well, and so you can have secure transactions while you're on the road.
0: The last time I used traveler's checks was before you were born, young whippersnapper.
1: I did use them in the early 80s.
0: I think I used them in the late 80s while I was in college.
1: Still unclear why I thought they were necessary. My parents thought I should be prepared. It was a trip I was going on with others. Hey, look, we're far afield. It's a wrap from the past with guests interrupting Ron's normal format.
0: Yeah, so Chuck is, to be perfectly honest, Chuck is treading water while I reboot the Windows boxes, which are still...
1: I'm cramping.
0: This is terrible. Alrighty then. So we started with Duncan Sheik and the only song you know by Duncan Sheik.
1: And it was a big one.
0: Barely Breathing turned out to be a wonderful song. It's aged a lot better than I thought it would at the time. It struck me as like the music you'd hear in Home Goods.
1: Yes. Well,
0: yes, like the Vertical Horizon kind of nonsense. But for some reason, Barely Breathing, that's got nice chord changes in it. It's got a nice middle eight. It's good, solid pop stuff. And in the pop world, that's all you heard from Duncan Sheik. That was it. There were a couple albums afterwards, but nobody wanted to hear it. And then he got involved with writing Broadway show musical type things and had much more success in the Broadway world than he did in the pop world.
1: Pays better dividends, I bet, to be successful with a show that can go on.
0: On and on and on. So, he passed away earlier today. I don't know what the complications were, but we're wishing well to his friends and family, and we just tipped our headphones to 3 minutes and 56 seconds of fine pop music from around 1997. Alrighty then. So, donate now. I'm going to play one more song, and then we'll come back. Jay, you think you'll 4 minutes is enough?
2: Yeah.
0: All right, we'll do that. How do you feel about hitting the post? Are you comfortable with this, or is it just second?
1: Tell them what song.
0: You get to pick the song.
2: Well, truth be known, you know what I have planned or brought in, and is a selection of audio. It's a Radio Nerd Fest. A lot of things.
0: Yeah.
2: Goofy promos, great moments. And I did bring in the post I hit the last time we did this. That was On the Loose by Saga.
0: Ooh. You get to pick the song. Do I have choices? Any choice, whatever you like.
2: I don't know. Just give me something.
0: I have Burn Rubber by the Gap Band. Did you have a favorite from the WFMX days?
2: KFMX,
0: sorry.
2: Oh, how about
1: I Ran by Flock of Seagulls? I think that's
2: how about
1: a long one.
2: I Want Your Love by Chic.
0: Oh,
1: very
0: yeah.
1: Nice.
0: Okay, hang on a second.
2: That's a good song.
0: You're listening to Fresh Air Community. I Want Your
2: Love
0: Chic. You want the album version or the 45 edit?
2: Give me the 45.
1: Yes, I was.
2: and a little more volume on the headphones.
0: I can do
2: all
0: that.
2: This technical stuff.
0: You are a three, so check.
2: Okay, that's good.
0: All right.
2: Yeah.
1: We good?
0: We good.
1: All we right. Good?
0: Mm-hmm. All right, so I'm going to give you a little preview. Is that a good volume for you?
2: Yeah, that's good.
0: All right, so this is Jay Philpott on Crap from the Past.
2: 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It's Jay Philpott, special guest of Ron Boogie Monster Gerber, along with Chuck Tomlinson, the dynamic duo you hear together. Today, I'm the third wheel. Can we run a show on three wheels? I don't know. Let's just enjoy the music. I Want Your Love.

0: Let's let it fade to dead air first. Because that's good radio. Cheek from 1979, I Want Your Love. A fine pick from Jay Philpott, who's sitting right there. Radio legend Jay Philpott, who's been on the air for a long time.
1: That actually comes from my first full-time job, 1979, Disco 104 KFMX, and that was a current at the time.
2: That's right here in the Twin Cities, yeah, right KFMX. Twin Cities. A lot of people maybe don't know that one existed.
1: It's Jack FM now.
2: Right.
1: And by the way, tomorrow, I believe, is Jack FM's 21st anniversary of being in that format by far. Oh. The longest format on that frequency.
2: On 104.1.
1: Which prior to that was the cursed frequency in the market.
2: It really was.
1: Yeah.
0: It was a smooth jazz station.
2: It was everything.
0: It was KJ 104.
1: I was there today and I hung out a little bit with Adam Springer. He's the program director. And Alex Kendall was filling in on CCO. That was fun.
2: Mm-hmm.
1: And he told me that he's been there the whole time. And yeah, 21 years is the longest, but we counted the formats, and this will probably be revealed as wrong if you look at Wikipedia, but we counted like 9 formats in 11 years.
2: I remember there
1: before
2: was...
1: Before Jack.
2: At some point, I want to say early 90s, after KJ 104, there was they had an Australian DJ.
1: That's Craig Ashwood.
2: Oh, doing an Australian... Oh, no. That is him. No, that is him. KJ Classic. Classic. He was KJ Classic.
1: Oh, no.
2: That was a different...
1: I worked with a Craig Ashwood. He was on Music Radio I-95 KRSI. He was really Australian.
2: I do know that voice.
1: And he was the first voice of Outback Steakhouse when they opened up in the United States. For 15 years, he was no rules, just right.
2: No, it was KJ Classic Radio. It was Classic Hits or Classic Rock or something, but it was KJ Classic. It was a really, really leaned into Aussie accent. 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
0: I like that.
2: Radio.
0: So, if you're listening now, you should be... This is just for the KFAI audience, I should point out. So this particular episode not going out to the affiliates, and it's thoroughly appropriate that you are playing Minneapolis-centric soundbites.
1: Very lucky, that might not translate very well around the world, although they're, they're probably curious people.
2: That's the city we're in.
1: Yeah.
2: Like right now.
0: Coincidentally, we are in Minneapolis, and you are in Minneapolis.
2: And you're going to live in Minneapolis right now.
0: What a great coincidence. You know what another great coincidence is? There's an internet. And KFAI has a website with a little button that says donate now.
2: So people can listen from other places?
0: If they choose to.
2: I love this internet you speak of.
0: Why would you go to another place that's not Minneapolis?
2: I don't know why, but if you are somewhere else, you can listen to Minneapolis with us from afar.
0: That is the beauty of the internet.
2: But very, very much closer than afar, is KFAI.org, available anywhere, anytime.
0: Anytime. That's, no human intervention.
2: No, you can put money in there and support this station.
0: Do that thing. And we have swag, and I'm not going to talk about it.
2: All right.
0: Yeah, KFAI.org. Push the Donate Now button.
1: That's not to keep St. Paul out of the conversation. Yeah, we love St. Paul, too.
0: We always pick on St. Paul.
1: I know. You want to hear my
2: they never call.
1: Joke? Do you remember the time when they were proposing that the two cities would unify into one big super city?
2: Mm-hmm.
1: And they had discussed everything, how the schools were going to work, fire, police protection, plowing. And then finally in the metro, we'd have one plowing system, one snow emergency system. Everything was settled except the name. So somebody pointed out that, Minnehaha might be a good name. It's legendary. There's a creek. Why exactly? Oh, it's easy. Minnie for Minneapolis and Haha for St. Paul.
2: Wow.
1: Which I love St. Paul. I spent most of my evening driving around where I used to live over there.
2: I've done 2 stints of living in St. Paul.
1: Yeah.
2: And I was just going to go for, just call it Melvin or something. Richard.
0: That's really good.
1: Wasn't there a Melvin, wasn't a mayor named Melvin in the past few years?
2: Oh, yeah.
0: Yeah.
1: Oh, okay.
2: Yeah.
0: Mayor of St. Paul.
2: The most recent ex-mayor.
1: Okay. Well, they named the city after him. He must be doing a good job.
0: Indeed. So that's radio legend Jay Philpott. And it's not often that we get commercial radio personalities dropping by KFAI. We delight when they're here. It's a privilege, an honor privilege to share a mixing board with you, Jay. And you've been listening to Crap from the Past for a long time.
1: I discovered the show in the summer of 1999 when I was still at Rock 100.3, but I had to move to Dallas later that year. And I kept listening to the show every single You were on Sunday nights.
0: Sunday
1: at that
0: nights,
1: time.
0: Midnight to 2, yeah.
1: And what I did was I went out and bought a baby monitor and I put it in front of the speaker on my computer.
2: I remember this.
1: And then I could walk around the house with it. Was like listening to an AM radio and it was just fine with me.
2: Who needs Bluetooth? I have a baby monitor.
1: I got a baby monitor.
0: Well, this is before cell phones for the most part.
1: Well, this would have been
2: right on
0: 99.
1: The year 99 or 2000, really.
0: Uh-huh.
1: Yeah.
0: Yeah, that's the Sunday night shows were good. The last half hour of those shows was tough.
2: Punchy.
0: Yeah, it got punchy. And 1:30 in the morning, nobody's listening. I'm going to do air checks of other radio stations. And I did that.
1: What followed you at that time?
0: Georgia was after me.
1: Oh, that's right. Sonic Pleasure.
0: She's still on the air.
1: Oh, yeah. I listen to that all the time. And I need to revisit that.
0: Yeah,
1: I loved what she
0: did. She's still here. She's doing her thing. God bless her. Yeah. I ran into her at an outdoor festival thing. So I got to actually see her and say hi. Didn't recognize me right away, and because out of context, it doesn't make any sense.
1: How many different shows are we trying to support here with the Pledge Drive?
0: Well, technically one.
1: Oh, okay.
0: One. This is all about Craft from the Past.
1: Okay.
0: But under the Craft from the Past, or the KFAI umbrella, it's between 80 and 90, depending on how you count.
1: Yeah.
0: We run a little bit of syndicated programming, and we produce the rest in-house. And it's all hosted by, for the most part, music nuts, much like me. Our little silos of interest may or may not overlap. Sometimes they don't. And that's okay. Simon Husbands and I have a particularly large
2: overlap.
0: As do the guy in the hat before me. There's just a little bit of overlap there. But, you know, I don't care much for the blues and all that. We run a whole lot of stuff like that.
1: So. I saw Simon for just a moment at the Conclave. Those things are psycho because you're in the middle of a conversation with somebody you haven't seen for, you know, a number of years. Somebody taps you on the shoulder. You say to the person, hold on a second. Hey, man, I'll be with you in about 5 minutes. And you go back to your conversation. And the next time you turn around, they're gone. And I was looking around for Simon. And I didn't manage to hook up with him again.
0: That's just funny that. So there's a radio convention in town called the Conclave. Oh, I used to work for Tom Kay, who
1: Main Street.
0: Yeah.
1: Yeah.
0: So I participated and helped arrange that in like the 2002 timeframe. That's 24 years ago.
1: Yeah.
0: That's a long time.
2: Yes.
0: And it was going on pretty regularly. They paused them for COVID because everything was shut down. And they just recently had another conclave. So I got to see some people.
1: Yeah.
0: I didn't attend, but in the evenings I got to see lots of people I hadn't seen in a long time.
1: Yeah, the dinners are fun.
0: Yeah, the dinners were fun.
1: Yeah.
0: So if there's another one, I will actually sign up.
1: I took a couple people to the place where we had, at the time, we called it Cow Dinner. And what we decided, a group of friends, we decided that we didn't want to be in the downtown area. We didn't want another table of conclave people close by. We just kind of wanted to do our own thing. And we decided we didn't mind paying for our own meal. So I took everybody up to Arden Hills to Lindy's, which is where... My parents took my sister and I when we were little kids to, you know, help us learn how to be little adults in a public setting.
2: Refine your social skills.
1: Yes. It's very refined with that wonderful steak and the pickled watermelon rinds.
0: Seriously? I need to go there. I don't know Lindy's.
1: You do. You need to go there.
0: I need to go there. I love stuff like that. For me, my go-to place has been the Farmington Steakhouse.
1: They bring, your menu is a sign. They bring the sign and plunk it down on the floor right by your table, and you really don't have much choice, which isn't a bad thing.
0: Yeah.
1: You can select your cut of meat and how you want it prepared, and then they have the side dishes, and they wheel it out right out, and it's sizzling, and it's really good.
0: That sounds fun.
2: Yeah. Old school.
1: You want to talk about old school with this place? When I first started going there, their ATM machine, it was so classic, you'd say, I want $20, and it would give you your $20, in a little plastic tube. And you had to unscrew the tube to take your $20 bill out and then leave the tube in a basket. Isn't that great? And it was somebody's job to take the 20s and load the thing up one tube at a time.
0: Wow.
2: And there was a man inside the box who put it in the pneumatic machine that went and the cash would come out.
0: That is beautiful. So
1: hey, I'm going to need a network key before I can play anything, by the way. So when we get a chance.
0: Yeah.
2: Let's play something,
0: Should I play that thing that I brought?
1: Yeah.
0: I don't want to steal any thunder, but I brought a couple things I dug, and there's stuff that I've never played on the air that I thought I would bring in to celebrate Pledge Drive. And if any of this resonates with you, Please donate now at KFAI.org. Push the donate now button. So I have an odd history in radio. I've been here at KFAI since 1997, so we're like at 29 years, which translates to, I don't know, 70 or 80 pledge drives.
2: Mm-hmm.
0: That's a long time. Before that, I'd worked at 9 other stations. Not for very long. I bounced around a bit as my graduate school and my work careers moved me from city to city. But for a while, I was at KRQ in Tucson. I was a morning show character and an intern. At 5:30 in the morning, I would show up with bagels, and people would give me money to reimburse me for the bagels. It was a good time. It was a great job because I got along so well with the hosts. And free
2: bagels.
0: Yeah. First, I tried donuts, and it turns out morning show people prefer bagels over donuts. The donuts were just too sweet.
2: They're more fortifying.
0: I think so. They said, don't get donuts. Get bagels instead. Go to this place. We like them.
1: Well, the donuts are too sweet. They do crazy things to your saliva and your throat. And
0: you got to talk. Yeah.
1: Yeah.
0: No, I'm with you. So
2: big jar
1: what you want to do is eat an apple. that takes out some of the mouth noise.
2: So big spoon and a jar of peanut butter, not a good choice?
1: No.
2: Okay.
1: No.
0: Except...
1: save it for the puppy dog.
0: I have to throw this in because nobody else on Earth would, because my brother has a weird allergy to apples, and apples make him drool.
1: Okay.
0: I don't know of any other case in the whole world. I just had to put that in there because... You know, if you're trying to bring personality to the airwaves, well, tell personal stories.
2: 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Go to KFAI.org because we are delivering all of those goods to you and more tonight. KFAI.org.
0: Donate now. So, I was a morning show character called Mr. Science. First, I was on with Mike and Jimmy, and then when we all got fired, I moved across town to Bobby Rich. I was a character on Bobby Rich's show. Bobby Rich, it turns out, was a legend at the time.
1: Mm-hmm.
0: Yeah, this is in the mid-90s, and went on to be an even greater legend by hosting the KKLD morning show for 20-something years and being program director there. It was like a mix station, much like KS95 here. So, very personable, not terribly edgy, and inoffensive. So it's not that it's a feel good morning show, and I adapted to their style pretty well, and I had some pretty good success with the character under both regimes. So I'm going to play some Mr. Science clips.
2: I enjoy these.
0: I haven't
2: heard them in many years.
0: Neither had I.
2: I'm excited for this.
0: Some have held up, some have not. I brought in just 4, and we'll see if we can get through all 4. I'm going to push this button, and it's going to run for 2 minutes, and you're going to hear me as Mr. Science from 1994. On Crap from the Past.
3: I think we'll get one of those genius grants.
4: Well, these MacArthur Foundation genius grants. 20 people got them, and we're not on the list.
3: Not even on that list.
4: I can't believe it.
3: And it's just as well, because I think most of the people who get those genius grants have that exploding brain syndrome, like that chess player we were talking about.
4: Cerebral
3: whatever.
4: Electrosis.
3: Yeah. 10 after 7, it's Flag Day 1994, and the birthday of the U.S. Army as well. 4.9 KKLD. Good morning, it's Bobby and Brad.
5: Good morning, it's the recipients of a genius grant, a sufferer of hypercerebral electrosis, and a proud member of the Ken Berry fan club.
3: It's Mr. Science!
5: Yes, it's me!
4: We should have known that you got one of those genius grants.
3: I'm not at all surprised.
5: I got 3 of them.
4: Not to mention that hypercerebral electrosis.
3: Yeah,
4: whatever.
3: That's that exploding brain of chess playing people thing.
5: Yeah, you don't want to mess with that. But today I'm going to transform myself magically into Mr. History!
3: Mr. History.
4: Okay.
5: Because it's Flag Day, and I'm going to tell you about some famous flags in history.
3: That's great.
5: Well, you remember those famous astronauts that set foot on the moon, Stretch Armstrong and all them?
3: Stretch Armstrong?
4: Sure, one small step and all.
3: Yeah, right.
5: Yes, well, if you remember watching TV, you'll remember that his flag read, MTV,
3: That's right. He did plant that MTV flag.
4: That's
3: up there.
4: When it all started.
3: I'd forgotten about that.
5: Next famous flag in history. You know those famous coyote cartoon characters, the Coyote and Roadrunner cartoons?
3: Sure.
4: Oh, I loved them.
5: They filmed those at Old Tucson Studios, by the way.
3: I didn't know they did. I did not know.
5: That's true. And you remember the Coyote's famous flag, which read, Yikes.
3: That's yikes. Right. The Yikes flag. Good point. All right.
5: And finally, we have General Custer's flag, which you may not know this, but it actually read, Go ahead, make my day.
4: Wow.
3: And that's why they call you Mr. History. 94.9 KKLD.
4: Very educational.
3: You learn something every day on this show, don't you? I'll tell you.
0: I forgot what song that was. Was that a Don Henley song? I can't remember.
2: Seals and Crofts. Yeah.
0: No, it wouldn't have been Seals and Crofts. They wouldn't have played that in 94. Oh, it's Strong Enough by Sheryl Crow.
2: Oh.
0: Yeah.
2: It does sound like Seals and Crofts, though.
0: Yeah, there's no need to hear the actual song. But that's a little flavor of Mr. Science. I have a shorter one. I'll play another one.
2: Right I love your level of silly on these.
0: It was pretty silly. One more.
3: All right. This morning we are collecting information here on what you're going to do with your extra second when the big atomic clock adds that second on later on today.
4: Yep.
3: And we have our friend Mr. Science on the line here at 20 after 7. Mr. Science, we're all fascinated, I guess you could say.
4: We are fascinated.
3: And fascinating, too.
4: Well, sometimes.
3: So what are you going to do with your extra second?
5: Oh, well, what I plan to do is I plan to take the national debt and deposit it in my checking account for 1 second.
3: Now that's now you've got something.
5: I think I'll be able, with the 2.7% interest that it's going to earn, I should have enough money to buy that Armani lab coat that I've bought.
0: Oop, that was quick. So that's what I sounded like in 1994.
2: I do like those.
0: So I have about 20 or 30 of them saved on tape. They were hit and miss. They have humor not terribly edgy. And I learned you adapt to the hosts. You're trying to compliment the hosts on air. By that time, I had learned how to structure the bits. But I went over to Bobby's station after I had gotten fired from Mike and Jimmy. KRQ let go of the morning show. And Mike and Jimmy were Mike Elliott and Jimmy Kimmel.
3: What?
0: Yeah. Here, listen. I have a promo. They had a promo. I grabbed this. I should have grabbed so much more, but this is what their little morning show sounded like.
6: It's a typical day in the lives of Mike and Jimmy. Mike is at the doctor getting his annual checkup.
7: Everything looks fine, Mr. Elliott.
8: Okay, thanks, Doc. I'll see you next year.
6: Jimmy is also getting a checkup.
7: Can we do the part where I cough again?
9: Mr. Kimmel, I've already done that 5 times already.
7: Oh, come on, just once more.
9: All right. Go ahead, cough. Like I said, your groin is fine.
7: Okay, once more, this time without the gloves.
9: Mr. Kimmel.
7: Jeez, you call yourself an optometrist?
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0: So that was a typical promo. They had a couple of those. They brought me on because they had me, without getting too much into it, I was a character with them. They taught me how to structure the bits so that they weren't too long, and they were funny, and they'd come to a logical conclusion. Sometimes I'd screw that up, and they wouldn't come to a logical conclusion, but it was my first taste of, or a first attempt at comedy writing. And I found out that I'm not terribly funny.
2: I think those bits are funny.
0: That's good. You might like this next one. So I'll play you some that I did with Mike and Jimmy. This would have been either late 1993 or early 94. So here, it's me.
5: Well, good morning. It's Mr. Science on location again in my kitchen.
10: You're calling? Calling from your kitchen, Mr. Science.
4: That is exciting.
5: Good morning, Mike. Mm. Good morning, Jimmy. And heavens to Betsy, there's something moving on my kitchen floor. Hang on a second.
11: Mr. Science.
5: It's a good thing I bought these steel-toed slippers. Hold on.
10: Mr. Science.
5: Die.
10: Working out little sketches for us now. It's like the Mr. Science Theater.
5: Yeah. That's okay. I got them.
10: What's our useless fact for the day, Mr. Science?
5: Okay. Every year, Americans buy 5 million copies of Cliff Notes for the Scarlet Letter.
10: Wow.
5: So I was thinking 5 million copies in America, that's about 100,000 in Arizona. It's probably about 30,000 in Tucson. So I figure I'm going to save about 30,000 people some money right now. Folks, the letter is A.
10: Ha, ha, ha, ha, ha, ha, ha, ha, ha, ha, ha, ha, ha, ha, ha, ha, ha, ha, ha, ha, ha, ha, ha, ha, ha, ha, ha, ha, ha, ha, ha, ha, ha, ha, ha, ha, ha, ha, ha, ha, ha, ha, ha, ha, ha, ha, ha, ha, ha, 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Yeah. Okay.
11: Just like the mountain. That's like the Scarlet Mountain.
10: Yeah. You know, the stock for Cliff's Notes just plummeted. Thanks to you, Mr. Science.
12: I hope you're happy with yourself.
10: Thank you very much.
12: Goodbye.
0: So the bits were like that. I tried to come up with one funny thing that was relevant to whatever was going on. Initially, it was science-related things like deer have no gallbladders, which is true, but useless information. So I would give them completely useless information, and it was all factually based. It was actually kind of hard coming up with real facts that were completely useless because...
2: And then finding a punchline for them.
0: Yeah, and then trying to make them funny.
1: And so, what year was this?
0: 93, 94. Okay. I would have been 26, 27.
1: Right.
0: This next bit is actually based on a real thing. So I had gone on a date with a lady the night before...
2: Wild.
0: Which is fine, but she contacted the station and said, I want to go out on a date with this Mr. Science guy.
2: Oh, okay.
0: And they got in touch with me, and I was a good sport. She was super lovely. We went out once or twice after that. It was very nice, but it's based on a real actual incident as Miss Science. So we went on our date. We went to a coffee place. I had a lot of coffee and then went home and stayed up for hours writing this bit. I rewrote and I rewrote and I edited and I rewrote and I ended up with this thing the next morning. And this sort of guaranteed me an MVP place. I got MVP that particular morning show. So if you will, this is the Miss Science bit with me as Mr. Science as actually happened and aired on KRQ Tucson around 93-94.
13: 10 minutes after 8, it's Mike Elliott and Jimmy Kimmel and Betsy Bruce on KRQ. Hello.
11: Good morning, Mike and Jimmy and Betsy and Curly. It's Mr. Science, the prestidigitator of love.
13: Yesterday at this time, a lady called up calling herself Miss Science and wanted a date with you. So we hooked you two up, and did you actually meet with this woman?
11: Yes, I did. I took out this fine young lady scientist, Miss Science.
13: Wow. Is she a scientist?
11: Yeah, she is.
13: And how did it go, Mr. Science?
11: Well, I found out that she knows as much useless information as I do.
13: Really?
11: Wow. It went real well.
13: It did.
11: Yeah, well, I picked her up in my lowrider Ford Escort, and we drove out to this little place I know by the river. Just her and me and Barry White playing in the background.
13: Yeah, okay.
11: So we watched the clouds, and I told her that clouds are flat on the bottom. Well, we walked along the river, and she told me that the average person walks about 70,000 miles in his lifetime.
13: Sounds like a fun date.
11: Well, we stopped and stared into each other's eyes, and I told her that your skin weighs almost twice as much as your brain. And I don't have to tell you... I wasn't only after her brain, if you know what I'm saying.
13: Yeah, I understand.
11: If you catch my drift.
13: Yeah.
11: If you know what I mean.
13: Uh-huh.
11: Nudge, wink, wink.
13: Say no more.
11: Well, things got a little steamy when she told me that American foot sizes get larger with each generation. She wanted to know my size.
13: Yeah.
11: Yeah, you know what they say about guys with big feet.
13: Yeah.
11: They wear big shoes.
13: Yeah, they do.
12: I've heard that.
11: Suffice it to say that you can't belch while you're lying down. And there wasn't a whole lot of belching going on last night.
13: Wow.
11: Yeah.
13: It sounds like it went very, very well. I'd love to hear from Miss Science, actually, if she could call us this morning.
12: Yeah, she's up at this hour and listening.
13: Of course, she's probably left the state by now.
12: But it went pretty well, huh?
11: Yeah. This weekend, we plan to test the theory of gravity by dropping things off the roof.
13: Oh, wow.
11: We're going to see which falls faster, a bowling ball or an ice sculpture of Dom DeLuise.
12: Well, that's fantastic.
11: Yeah,
12: great.
11: It went well. Set the bread maker to matzah. I think I'm in love.
12: Okay. Mr. Science, we could not be more happy for you. That's wonderful. All right. Thanks, Mr. Science.
11: Okay, bye-bye.
12: Bye. Bye.
0: So, that's me from 28 to 30, a long time ago, from 1994. Wow. So,
2: set the bread maker to matzah.
0: I think I'm in love. Yeah, I was very pleased with that. So, what was that based on? That was based on me having way too much caffeine on an actual date beforehand. So, I've used this set the bread maker to matzah several times since.
2: Pretty funny.
0: But, yeah. So
2: I enjoy those things, man.
0: I do, too. And I don't think I've ever aired many of those here on on crap from the past. And if you enjoy nonsense like that, which just happens to be personal in my case, because that's my stuff, and other people here on KFAI sharing other aspects of their own real personalities, not AI, not an algorithm. We're really humans behind the microphone. And if you enjoy that and as much as we share with you, donate now at KFAI.org.
2: 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You're supporting that. Do it. Do it. Do it now.
0: Yeah, it's people at KFAI. Look what I found, and they share things that they like. I happen to like radio, and I was a product of commercial radio for a little while. I listened to it. I worked in it for a very short period of time. I understand it, and I have an enormous amount of respect for the people who produce commercial radio and do it really well. 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It's just part of the show. And if that's resonating with you, donate now at KFAI.org.
2: Jay, you're like a dang near 50-year radio professional.
14: Yes.
2: You're the program director of KRQ. Good spots?
14: Yeah.
2: Good bits?
14: Well, it was the morning show, right?
0: Yeah.
14: Okay, see, you've got that latitude in the morning.
2: For sure.
14: You know? And it was, yeah.
2: See?
14: I don't have a heavy critique for you because, you know, you've got Jimmy Kimmel on there. But who was Jimmy Kimmel then? You guys were still developing everything. But
2: he had content, yet to be fired from a series of radio jobs.
14: And you know what? You had good content. It was creative and, you know.
0: They saw something in me that I appreciated, and I worked pretty hard to try and hone it. The first couple of bits were dreadful. They didn't make it on air, and they got tighter and tighter and tighter and culminated in that, which...
14: What I've always loved about you and your show, though, is the respect for commercial radio, even though sometimes it may not always deserve it.
0: Yeah.
14: but, you know, to celebrate the creativity of things, I want you to give me 11 seconds for this.
0: Oh, I can give you more than 11 seconds.
14: Well, no. We'll come right back.
0: But... Do you have your volume way down?
14: I put it down at the point where
0: I'm gonna adjust levels on the fly.
14: Okay. Waiting for my screen to come back to life.
0: You're listening to Crap from the Past on KFAI.
14: Is there some sort of a weird force field in this studio that...
2: It's messing with your gear.
14: It is, yeah, a little bit.
0: We've had a lot of... Yeah. The USB sound cards in particular are susceptible to some kind of crazy noise. Simon found that out. And it depends on where you put the thing.
2: In the room?
0: Yeah, so Simon has to put his laptop there, or he gets horrible static when it used to be here.
14: Okay.
0: It's just awful.
14: Ready? Right.
2: Here we go.
0: Go ahead.
14: All right.
15: Cool, 108, Super 60s and 70s, and Jay Philpott here with Paul Simon singing about some crap from the past. The past being his high school years that he sings about so well with Kodachrome on Cool 108.
14: I did that for you, remember?
2: I remember
0: you
2: when
0: what?
2: You...
14: What? It's on that CD.
0: Here it is. This is for you. So well. I'm presenting Jay with a CDR copy. It says Jay Philpott on Cool 108.
2: Says
0: 2:30 to 3:30 a.m. Monday, September 16th, 2002.
2: 2:30 in the morning.
14: Oh, well,
2: check
14: okay.
2: Five. Just when it aired.
14: Truth be known.
2: Yeah.
14: I was in Dallas at the time.
2: And
14: I voice tracked that shift from Dallas.
0: Oh,
14: yeah.
0: I didn't know that.
14: Yeah.
0: Track five, Jay says crap from the past. Yeah. This is for you. You may keep this.
14: Okay.
0: I have it at home on the hard drive. Yeah. It's on archive.org, but I thought you deserve that.
14: Okay. Give me about 3:40 for this one. You'll love this one.
0: I will.
14: The background on it is it's Rammstein's Du Hast.
2: Du Hast.
14: And it's done. Oh, no. Did you hear that little tone?
2: We did.
0: Wait, the Windows update?
14: No, it's me not plugging in the computer.
0: You're listening to Fresh Air Community Radio, yes, 90.3 KFAI, Minneapolis.
2: Vamp. Please hold. Your call is important to us.
0: Call? I don't answer the phone, but I do answer the internet. 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
2: Please listen, because our menu options may have changed.
0: So...
2: TikTok.
0: I can't see exactly what Jay's pointing at, but I assume...
14: You're going to have to play something else.
0: I can play something else. Do you want to hit the post again, or...
14: Well, I have to...
2: I think he wants to strangle his laptop.
14: I have to fiddle with the computer here.
0: This is... Yeah. Welcome to my world.
14: Yeah.
0: Every single week. Chuck, is there anything that was rolling around in your head?
2: Oh, that's a very loaded question, but I will say that I'm just pleased to be here. I ran my mouth quite a bit last week.
0: Yeah.
2: I'm just pleased to be here with my friends, and that Jay is in town, so it all worked out to be here. I'm really selfishly using the platform that is KFAI to hang out with my friends at the moment.
0: Yay!
2: But it also is it's fun to make mischief on the radio, and there aren't a lot of places you get to do that literally unfettered, like this. So, please, KFAI.org is where you go, KFAI.org. If I didn't mention it before, what did I say?
0: KFAI.
2: Oh, yeah, KFAI.org.
0: Yeah. So... I was thinking of playing one of those rock songs that I played a couple weeks ago.
14: This might actually come up quicker.
0: All
14: than
0: right,
14: we
0: here.
14: Have to worry about.
2: Excellent.
0: So let's try. Let's go back to Jay Philpott's.
14: Before we get there, what's happening in Cosmic Slop World? Might we be graced with a new episode someday?
2: The answer is that the fundraiser for fall pledge drive for KUOM,
14: yeah.
2: Radio K, 770, and all that at the university, my radio alma mater here in town, and that's coming up next month sometime. I've not caught when they're going to have alumni weekend, but I think if Joel and I can get the schedule, that's cool. And matter of fact, the Radio K Alumni Association picnic is this coming Sunday.
14: Oh, shout out to Joel. Hi, Joel.
2: Joel is excellent. I've been texting within the last couple of days.
14: Okay.
0: Okay.
14: All right. So Du Hast from Rammstein.
2: Yes.
14: Is sung in German mostly.
2: Yes.
14: All. But what we did was at Rock 100.3, we found little pieces from Hogan's Heroes, and we filled up every piece inside the song with a dialogue from the show.
0: Nice.
14: And it's called Du Hogan.
2: Yeah.
0: And this is from Jay's laptop. Fingers crossed.
14: Yeah, keep crossed.

0: present and take counted for.
1: You have wish.
2: May I applaud?
0: Absolutely not. Shall we have music? You know it is for both. If the commandant finds out, you all go to the cooler.
3: Colonel Hogan, if you had not been captured, what would you be doing right now?
4: Oh, probably bombing your headquarters.

Yes. I know nothing.

0: I'm the only POW cast where the marriage are colder than the cooler.
1: Tell son who bids all...
2: Du hast nicht.
3: Something is going on, Scholz.
1: Hey, all.
2: Du hast nicht.
0: I run an airtight camp. Not one word can leak out.

0: fucking punch. That's me.
1: Crap from the Past with Ron Boogie Monster Gerber.
2: And Duhast. Or Du Hogan, actually, that version that we made when I was at Rock 100.3. The production was actually done by David Allen, but I went and found all those pieces from the Hogan's Heroes. I just, you know, recorded a half a dozen of them on VHS.
3: VHS, yeah. And then dubbed them in.
2: And then we found things that fit.
3: It's fun to make.
2: But when at the very end, he goes, put down those instruments. What a great way to end the song. Can you imagine pitching that show at the network?
3: Wild.
2: Yeah, wild. But think about it. In 1965, I think, when it came on.
3: 20 years
2: after
3: the war.
2: So the target audience was 40, 45, 50. I mean, right in the sweet zone.
3: Yep.
2: Just like today.
3: For veterans.
2: Right. And it was not long after that they started purging on television. Some of the military shows started coming out and all the rural shows.
3: Yeah.
2: And then we went into the shows based in cities and, you know.
3: Rat Patrol.
2: Yeah. by the way, you know, bring that up. Combat. Remember Combat?
3: I know of it. It's a little before me.
2: No, that was Vic Morrow. You're right. Rat Patrol.
3: WTCN.

0: That up combat. Remember combat?
1: I know of it. It's a little before me.
0: Oh, no, no, that was Vic Morrow. You're right. Rat Patrol.
1: WTCN friends. Yeah. No doubt.
2: I love that.
0: Well, we had a good time.
2: I got to meet Mason, not Mason Butler, Mason who hosts
0: Liveline.
2: Liveline. Yep. I got to meet John Garabedian, the host of Open House. Years.
0: Mm. Met him for the first time, and he has a history in Boston radio. Chuck Knapp. He met John Garabedian for the and day.
2: Wow, I like
0: about
2: that.
0: How that was for him, because they were pretty much competing.
2: At the time,
0: John was, you know, a few years ahead of Chuck even.
2: Uh-huh.
1: So, right.
2: Yeah, Chuck's retired. I worked with Chuck's wife, and I own Chuck's snowblower to this day. It's in my garage. It's this indestructible Honda beast. It weighs 10,000 pounds. I still have Chuck Knapp's snowblower. Chuck Knapp, morning show host here in town at KS95, half of Knapp and Donuts for many, many, many years.
0: And
2: right,
0: later,
2: radio legend.
0: Later on KTIH. And I didn't get a chance to come in, but I was able to do it, over the phone. On Bob 106.1, mm-hmm. they have a thing called the longest day on June 20th.
1: Oh, their big fundraiser.
0: For Alzheimer's.
1: Right.
0: Yes. And so that's always a good thing to do.
1: Yep.
0: Yeah, and a lot of fun. Hey, can I do some shout-outs from the Discord?
2: Yes, you can.
0: Thank you, M. Hopkins. Now, that's hitting the post, baby. and also KFAI Pledge Central. Intangible Rice donated.
1: Love Intangible Rice.
0: Round of applause. Come on.
2: Love that.
0: Let's see. Oh, Eurovision fan says, Lindy's is my all-time favorite place. It feels like going to grandma's house. Watermelon rind is everything. You get a free meal on your birthday. And they have these little postcards that you can just address to whoever you want to send it to, and they'll pay the postage.
2: Oh, my God, that's wonderful.
0: Yeah.
1: Full-service family dining.
2: I can't believe I've lived in town for like 30-something years, and I've never heard of Lindy's.
0: Oh, it's great.
2: Arden Hills?
0: Yep.
2: Not my part of town. Yep. That's kind of why.
1: I love this last question, though. I'm sure you're getting to it,
0: I was
1: Jay.
0: Just going to ask. Go ahead.
1: Go.
0: No, go.
1: Intangible Rice, friend that we know. Did Ron, as Dr. Science, have to stay in character during the coffee date?
2: No, I was just me.
1: Damn it.
0: It's the
1: wrong answer. You should just mythologize and say yes.
2: Yes. But you'd envision like Jerry Lewis in a lab coat. And that's not, I'm not like that. It didn't happen.
3: The lady will have the clam sauce.
2: The lady actually turned out to actually go into radio.
1: Oh, wow. Okay.
2: Yeah, she ended up getting into radio after all that.
1: Wow. Did they ever bring her back on the air to discuss the date? Did that concept actually happen? Because it would be good radio.
2: It would be good radio.
1: If you know.
2: No, but she stayed in touch with the station, and I believe she actually worked there afterwards.
1: Oh,
2: so, I mean, she had a long radio career in Tucson, which is great.
1: Way to go.
2: Yeah, which is nice.
0: Do we have time for a little bit more audio, as I like to say?
2: Of course, we have time for everything.
0: I like to say audio. In the Minnesota accent.
2: Yeah.
0: Or audio is audio.
2: But before we do that, I need to ask you about hitting the post, because you, in a program director type position, advise against being as ridiculous as I intentionally be when I try and hit the post.
0: Look, we all love to do it. In fact, at that party at the Loon Cafe, I'm getting ahead of myself. There was a party at the Loon Cafe after the KDWB reunion at the Conclave, and Jimmy Jam showed up.
2: Oh.
0: Yeah. And the organizer of the party, Kelly, one of the great voiceover artists in our country, she had T-shirts made. There was a table full of T-shirts and plenty for everybody, lots of different sizes. And the two, I'm going to try to do this from memory, the two slogans were, "I've been hitting the post before you had a podcast."
1: Right.
0: Okay. And then the other one was, "I don't have an inner voice. I have mic levels." They were great.
2: That's terrific.
0: It's always annoyed listeners hitting the post.
2: Annoyed?
0: Well, it's part of the art form, and there are some stations where it absolutely works better than others. Let's put it that way.
2: Okay.
0: Yeah.
2: So, I mean, like Bill Lee, who's currently at CBS FM.
0: That's the master of all.
2: I believe so.
0: Yeah.
2: We've played many a Bill Lee clip here on Crap from the Past.
0: Yeah.
2: And if you want to know what I'm talking about, there are little video snippets of him introducing things on YouTube from CBS.
1: My guess is generally it's less common than it was in...
2: Yeah, it's not...
1: Yes? No?
0: Hmm?
1: People do it consistently.
0: Do what consistently?
1: You hit the post.
0: Well, yes.
1: As a technique.
0: Yeah.
1: It's kind of not how the rhythm of commercial radio sounds in the same

0: It's as some of the speakers at the conclave said, is, and we've been doing this forever and we still do it, but it's hitting the post is probably the most useless skill on earth.
1: Yeah. But it feels so satisfying and when it's perfect.
0: It is fun. I mean, try it in your car. You can do it yourself.
2: Yes.
0: And
2: you come out of it with the call letters, for the most part, or crap from the past, in my case.
0: Or it does.
2: Or something funny.
0: If you're entertaining, if you have good content, if there's a point to what you're doing, if you're just doing it like I did it, just to chew up some time, you know? And I wish I had the piece, and I don't think I have it on my computer, but I have a piece of what Chris Edmonds did a long time ago on Stereo 101 when KDWBFM was Album Rock. Mm-hmm. He had a bit called Great Moments in Top 40, and he explains why DJs talk up the posts. And then he tries it, and he hits Roll On Down the Highway by BTO.
2: Uh-huh.
0: And he does it like this. It's Chris Edmonds and Stereo 101. And he's with BTO at 8:47. And he hits it perfectly, absolutely perfectly. And he goes, I did it.
2: That's awesome.
0: Yes. Absolutely hilarious.
2: Yeah. Yeah. They don't teach you that in radio school. It's something you, when someone calls your attention to it, you realize that, oh, they're using bits and pieces of the song as tools. Let me give you an example right off the top of my head. I'm going to cue up Love in an Elevator from Aerosmith, which has several posts. Hang on a second. We got to get the CHR edit, I think. So many different versions of this stupid song. So in 1989, when this was a hit, you'd be driving around, and then you'd hear somebody doing this. From brand new Aerosmith, lighting up the airwaves here at KFAI. Are you driving around, sitting in a red light? You having a good time? I missed the yeah. Damn it! Crap from the past.
0: Okay.
2: I can't just turn it on.
1: That you work with the other elements in it.
2: Yeah, there are.
1: You get a little call and response.
2: There's an ow from Katrina and the Waves in the beginning of Walking on Sunshine. Yeah. That's God's gift to radio right there.
0: Okay.
2: All that stuff, it becomes tools. I've heard Bill Lee work an outro to a song.
1: Yeah.
2: The end of Valley Girl, where he's talking back and forth with Moon Unit.
1: For sure, really.
2: Yeah, it's awesome. But the music becomes tools for entertainment.
1: Hey, kids, do you know what time it is?
2: It's Howdy Doody time. Oh, my goodness, Jay.
0: Oh, you are listening to Fresh Air Community Radio, KFAI 90.3 FM, Minneapolis, St. Paul, and around the world on KFAI.org, non-commercial, community-powered radio.
2: So when I was younger, I wished, because I grew up listening to Ron Lundy and all the crew at WABC, they had pipes. They sounded big. Right. I wanted to sound big on the air. And God gave me this. crap. And with the benefit of 40-plus years of hindsight of being on the air, I am blessed to have the pipes that I have because nobody else in the whole world sounds like me.
0: And you know what? It is your stock in trade. You are absolutely unique and being different is really great. You stand out. When I explain to people about how much I love crap from the past and what you do on the show, and I tell them he has a very quirky sound.
2: Oh, yeah.
0: But it fits, especially because you're exuberant, you're passionate, and playing the music, playing this odd collection of audio, you know, it all fits together.
2: Yeah. So I'm thankful in hindsight that I didn't get the pipes.
0: Yeah.
2: Because then I would have ended up being in radio.
1: You know what else we're thankful for?
2: KFAI?
1: That's right.
2: Oh my goodness, yes.
1: You know who I'm thankful for?
0: Listeners.
1: You know which listeners I'm especially at the moment thankful for?
0: Donators.
1: The ones who donate.
2: Donate.
1: At KFAI.org, and you put the digits in the boxes, and the money moves into the bank.
0: Is there a tote bag?
1: There's no tote bag. But take that back. There's something. They got something up there on the site. So go get that going if you want that there.
2: Apparently, we got bandanas.
1: There we go. Dan Bannon.
2: Dan Bannon and a mug. I'm not going to talk about that. could spend a lot of time talking about the mug.
1: Online, there is a list of things. If you would like the things, we love giving them to you. We especially love why we give them to you. It's because you've been giving to us. That's kfai.org for the donating.
2: It's they're thank you gifts. And the point of it is it's a thank you gift. It's saying thank you for donating, but that's not the reason you donate. You don't donate for the swag. You donate to support everything you're listening to right now. And if you're just tuning in, I'm Ron Boogie Monster Gerber. This is Crap from the Past. That's Chuck Tomlinson.
1: Ooh la la.
2: You know him. But that's Jay Philpott.
0: Hello.
2: Who has a familiar voice on Twin Cities airwaves, but not necessarily on KFAI.
0: Well, I think this is my fifth or sixth visit with you.
2: You are a return character here on Crap from the Past.
0: I like that. I'm a character.
1: Yes.
0: I want to be a character.
1: With a storied history.
0: I want to be a character so I don't become a caricature.
2: I'm a caricature. That's my job.
0: I have one more piece for the post discussion.
2: Oh, yes.
0: Okay. This is from, forget the year, but when I was at WARH, which was 106.5 The Arch in St. Louis, owned by Hubbard, by the way.
2: Uh-huh.
0: This is for our post discussion on Crap from the Past.
3: 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It's a dance, and it goes like this. And then you look around a little bit and laugh a lot. Here's Will Smith, 106.5 The Arch.
4: What?
3: I said, here's Will Smith on The Arch.
4: On your mark, ready, set, let's go.
0: That was a fun one.
2: That's great.
0: That was a fun one.
1: Syncopating Philpott talking down that one.
0: That one slaps.
2: Did you? I gotta ask. So no did, cap. Did you practice that one?
0: No.
2: You just caught a new and you just ad-libbed?
0: I listened to it a couple times, but I wasn't practicing what I was saying. I just wanted to feel it and kind of get the sequencing of the four little pieces of intro.
2: So back in the 70s, when everybody was doing this, did it all just come naturally? You start the song and the words just flow from your brain to the microphone without even thinking too hard about it?
0: Well, you know, you get to the point where it is a skill to be developed. I mean, it is an art form. I truly believe that.
2: Yeah.
0: And, you know, when you love the music you're playing and you hear those songs out in the wild as you're just enjoying life, and you get used to their intros, it just becomes second nature after a while.
2: Okay.
0: Especially, quite frankly, when you're working with radio stations that, you know, over the year, you're only going to play 600 or 700 titles, you know.
2: That's true.
0: Well, there's a lot of tight
1: That's
0: radio
1: exactly
0: stations.
1: The point I was going to make. Yeah. In a very tightly controlled, literally classic top 40 thing, you are hearing the same songs on such high repeat that if you're doing shift after shift all week long, you internalize the rhythm of every song after a while.
2: Yeah. So does
1: Exposure.
2: So Billy, who rhymes on top of that, does he rehearse?
0: Okay, no. And I have the most solid memory of this, and I'm not leaving anything out. When he started at WLOL in early 1984, I actually have a tape of his tryout, his warm-up show.
2: He did a warm-up show.
0: At 3 a.m., when he went on the air for the very first time as Junior Bunsen, the Bunsen burner. And, you know, he's just working out he wanted to learn the board and make sure he knew what was going on.
2: Okay.
0: And so I don't remember how long into his tenure this happened, but I needed to put a cart in the studio. And generally, you don't want to go in to have a conversation or distract the person. And certainly not somebody like him, I thought.
2: Right.
0: And I went in very quietly and I put the cart in the tree and he said, he goes, oh, man, I tell you what, Kirby got robbed on that last, did you see the game last night? I said, yeah, I did. He got robbed at second base. And I said, oh, really? Okay, hold on a minute. And he puts his headphones on. He doesn't, there's no time. He just puts the headphones on, hits the mic, and goes, and busts out this incredible rhyme, probably four or five couplets, and hits the post perfectly, and takes the headphones off and goes, yeah, he got robbed because that throw was late.
2: Oh!
0: And there were no notes.
1: Yep.
0: There was no, okay, he just did it.
1: Some brains work that way.
0: Yeah.
2: He was
0: extraordinary. He is extraordinary.
2: He's still doing the craft.
0: Mm-hmm.
2: There aren't many others in that style anymore. No.
0: And you know what? He is the nicest person, and several people have had this thing happened. Scotty Davis. Remember Scotty Davis from KDWB?
2: Sure.
0: He's now on the air in Tampa doing country mornings, I think. And he was out on a remote, and somebody said to him, hey, this guy wants to see you, wants to meet you. And he said, hey, I'm kind of busy right now. Tell him I'll be there in a minute. And he forgot. So the person comes back and says, hey, the guy still wants to talk to you. And he says, all right. And he walks out and he sees a guy standing there, and the guy comes up to him, sticks out his hand and goes, hi, Bill Lee. You're doing it right, man.
1: Oh.
0: You are just so killer on the air. You're really fun to listen to. And he, you know, had to go change his pants.
1: Yeah.
0: And later, trying to think of who it was he was talking to. I think it was Tony Fly.
1: Mm-hmm.
0: And he told the story to Tony Fly. And Tony goes, yep, happened to me too.
2: Wow.
0: Very generous, what I'm saying is. Yeah. He's a generous performer and very encouraging. And you know.
1: And he's listening.
0: Yeah, and that, well, he was on vacation.
1: Oh, I see.
0: But I think he was very impressed. So
2: that's
0: anyway,
2: awesome.
0: Yeah, just a nice guy. And I really liked working with him. He elevated not only the people at WLOL when he came into our world, but the whole market, I think.
2: Yeah. There's a craft is good. Mm-hmm. Being a super nice guy and generous with it, even better.
0: Yeah.
2: And when you find that combination, it's magic. And we try and harness some of that energy here at KFAI.
0: Yeah.
2: And if I'm good at what I do, and I have no claims at being good at what I do, I try and be generous with it anyway. People come through on Friday nights, they're putting away CDs or they're tidying things up, and I talk to them as much as I can. Mm-hmm. Like, hi, I'm Ron. I don't know you. Welcome. You can sit if you like. And I've had a couple people sit in, just newbies, brand newbies. They learned how to push buttons on the board, but they have no idea what to actually do with it. Nobody gives them any coaching with style. Like, here, sit, watch, internalize. And, you know, I impart the message of be the utter and complete

0: 709. My Windows box is rebooting again.
1: Oh, okay.
2: Again?
0: Again.
3: I like
2: God.
3: I like to tell the story about how you did at least one show that I know of where it was just like one talk break. Do you remember that?
0: Oh, it's been I've done a couple of those.
3: Yeah.
0: Yeah, so...
2: one of them was me and Joel for 86 minutes.
0: That was great. And so that was
2: not technically a talk break.
0: Yeah,
2: did we play music on either end? That's the only way you'd make
0: it. I played one song at the beginning so I could get everybody set up and get the equipment out from the previous show. And then we talked for 86 minutes for the rest of the 90 minutes.
3: And now for something completely different?
2: Please.
0: Yeah.
3: Okay. This is... December of 19... This is actually just a few days before New Year's Eve in 1979. I'm at KFMX. Jeff Collins, on the air staff with me. We're in the production studio, and we were going to do a disco extravaganza to, countdown to the New Year.
0: Yeah.
3: And we had KDWB's studio hotline. And so Jeff calls that hotline and does this. On crap from the past. I'm vamping. This.
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0: What happened?
3: I just stopped.
2: I also enjoyed I got the Minnesota vowels in there. It was a no.
3: Yeah.
0: No, that's very local sound.
2: So were they doing that to essentially record? Was it just pure prank? Or were they... They're trying to make it sound like... They sound like...
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5: 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CCOA...
3: I'm sorry, this keeps stopping.
0: Fighting?
2: The tech is fighting him.
3: Yeah. Oh. Well, I tell you what, I'll give this to you on a disc or something. Maybe you can play it another night. It's hysterical because we never broke character, and he bought the whole thing. He was a little suspicious.
0: Yeah.
2: That
3: was Smokin' Joe live at the time on KDWB.
2: Right, but were you live on KFMX doing it?
3: This is a production studio call.
2: Okay, got it.
0: Okay, that's good. Because otherwise...
2: That's technically illegal.
0: Yeah, you shouldn't do that.
3: Let me just try one more time and see what it does. I'll do the pick.
4: Most people really enjoy, just solid music.
5: Well, that's because they're smart.
4: Are you calling our listening... you're part of our listening audience.
5: Not your listening audience. The entire listening audience.
4: The entire
5: listening... CCOA. Hang on a second.
4: Hang on. It's Smokin' Joe.
5: Is he on the air?
4: Yeah, he's on the air right now. Yeah. Hey, wait. Is this a radio station?
5: Is this the one?
4: Is this a radio station?
5: Are you kidding?
3: Oh, I'm gonna restart it. We're gonna hack this.
4: Oh my!
3: We're gonna hack this out. I have no idea.
5: But I'm just one of those...
4: Oh, you're kidding. Is this really him?
5: Is this Lee Henry, you say your name is?
4: Yeah, I'm a part-timer at KFMX.
5: Oh, this isn't a put-on, you mean?
4: No!
5: This is our inside line here you just called.
4: I'm just dialing numbers at random. Oh, this is really I can't... No kidding. Hey, can you dedicate a song to me, my old lady?
5: We don't dedicate songs.
4: Oh, you don't dedicate songs, huh?
5: Well, you can bring her up here some night.
4: Hey, I don't think that would be too neat.
3: Oh.
2: What was it that he said that made that Smokin' Joe said that made the other guy crack up so much? There was, he just started,
3: especially he says the entire audience are schmucks, especially CCOAM.
2: Okay, that's what I thought he said.
3: I'm not going to try to hack it out. The best parts have already.
2: That's
3: been
2: awesome.
3: This is the close where we just tell him to listen, and he says, "Hey, if I'm not doing anything else, I will." So
0: nice. So you're listening to.

0: Jay Philpott, who happens to be just sitting in with us for no good reason
1: and
0: here.
1: I can't run a board.
0: That's okay.
2: No, you can run a board just fine, but that laptop's fighting you.
0: Yeah, while you're doing that, this Windows box is rebooting again. It's on its second reboot.
2: Thank God the microphones are working, because the three of us would never stop talking if we didn't have to.
0: Well, yeah, they used to have the live stream hooked up to these computers, so when it reboots at 10:01, you lose the stream.
3: And your generous donation can help us invest in the technical plant to bring you even more quality.
2: Please. Oh, well, and maybe, some headphones. So KFAI.org is where you go and do that. 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Please support Ron Boogie Monster Gerber. I'll say nice things so he doesn't have to say them about himself. 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So thank you for that. 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KFAI.org.
0: Please do that thing. So, Jay Philpott, so many questions I wanted to ask you about, like, the history and the philosophy of a lot of these things. Do you know where the term hitting the post came from?
3: No, not really.
0: Neither do I. No. And I looked into it, and I can't find anything.
3: Yeah. I guess. I don't know. I mean, for instance, the way ratings are calculated are still based on the quarter hour, which is...
2: We were talking about that last
3: time. Yeah, we did that last time. So that's from the 40s.
0: Oh.
3: The term cover version is actually got a very dark racist history, because in the 50s, the black artists would do songs that would go up the R&B chart, and then a white artist would see that success and record the song covering the identity of the original artist.
2: Pat Boone Tutti Frutti.
3: Perfect.
0: For example.
3: Right. So I don't know. That's a good one.
0: Yeah, I haven't found that. It means something different in soccer when my son hits and the ball hits the little crossbar on the goal. He hit the post. Daddy and dude hitting the posts. That's what we do.
3: I think they made a reference to some term that they used in one of the recent episodes of Ted Lasso. When somebody did the same thing, it hit the crossbar.
0: Donk.
3: Oh, they had a word for it, and I don't remember what it was.
0: Yeah, I don't know what that is either. Yeah. I'm still new to soccer.
2: Hit the post, work the ramp.
0: Work the ramp. I like that.
3: I think I have something a little more dependable here.
0: Okay.
3: So I'm in Tacoma, Seattle, KNBQ. Bruce Springsteen is supposed to come to the Tacoma Dome to do two shows. And by the way, the Tacoma Dome was built out of wood blown down from Mount St. Helens.
2: Didn't know that.
3: That is cool.
0: Built the whole dome?
3: Yeah. Well, the dome is wood.
0: Oh, okay.
3: And it was built about 2 years after Mount St. Helens, and they harvested the salvageable blown down lumber and used it to construct that building.
0: That's a good story.
2: Yeah, it's not made out of ash. So,
3: right. Compressed ash. So Bruce got sick and they had to postpone the show. And so we got on the air and we got a local elementary school to do some cards, get well cards for Bruce. And then we sent it through the record company up to the hotel. And he and Roy Batan got it and did this.

0: Alright, hi, this is Bruce Springsteen, and I'm just going to send you this tape to thank everybody over at Roy Elementary School there, second and first grade, for sending that tape to me when I was feeling kind of sick. I want to thank Mrs. Nelson for being so nice, and I'm here with Roy, the smartest guy in the world, my piano player.
1: And I'd just like to thank everybody at the school for naming the school after me.
0: And I was just looking at some of the drawings that you made. They're all really nice. This one from Shanna is very nice to cover me. And I want to say hello to Jennifer and say thanks to Doug for doing the river. And we just wanted to say hello and say thanks and say that your singing was so good on the tape that the next time we come up to Tacoma or Seattle, I may have to call over to the school and see if these will be my background singers at the show. So, anyway, I just wanted to say thanks again. I'm feeling a lot better. Thanks to you, and I love you. Bye-bye. Ready, Roy?
1: I'm ready.
0: All right.

0: poster, and thanks, Ms. Nelson. Thanks, everybody. Bye.
1: So we sent that to him, and he turned it around in probably 6 or 7 hours, and then the label rep brought it down to us, and we played it relentlessly, and we caught a couple of competitors playing it. It was ours exclusively. We even watermarked it, so there was a little KNPQ deep in the song, and we knew where it was, and we heard it. So, but it's a classic piece of audio, and it really reflects who he is.
2: Nice.
1: It was really nice.
3: I heard nothing but good things about Bruce.
1: Yeah.
3: There are no bad stories about Mr. Springsteen.
1: No, and I know he means a lot to Minneapolis right now.
3: Yes, he does. Yes. He's had a good
2: What are you trying to say?
3: I want to say he's had a good year. That's not...
1: No.
3: No, it's not that.
1: He's had a generous year to our city.
3: That's a... Yeah, generous. Yes.
2: I saw him at the Capitol at the rally that happened, and then I saw him when he came back and played the Target Center, which was the first full Springsteen show I'd ever seen. I'd seen a short, truncated, multi-person show once.
1: I was at the show where they recorded Dancing in the Dark. It was the tour opener for the Born in the USA
2: tour. Which was the Civic Center, right?
1: It was at the St. Paul Civic Center.
2: Yeah.
1: And I remember they did the song three times, I think, and you know had little things they needed out of each take.
2: Yep.
1: But poor Courtney is getting pulled up off.
2: Do it again.
3: Oh, she did it three times?
1: Yeah, I think so.
2: Now look surprised again.
1: Yeah.
2: Yeah.
1: That was a fun night.
2: But she's an actor, so she could do that.
3: She was 16 or something at the time. She's not much of an actor yet.
1: No.
3: On her way.
1: I just love sharing this kind of stuff, though.
2: It's a great... Is that up on any various archives? Is that up on...
1: Not really.
2: Then you must have played it for me. I have heard that before, and I thought it had to have been through you.
1: I've shared it with some other people.
2: Got it.
1: I don't know how widely. What I ought to do is send it to his management.
2: Yeah.
1: You know? Because who knows? It could be a bonus feature on a release.
2: The Backstreets and various Springsteen fandoms will happily, if it's not already there, add that to the stash of all things Bruce that they would eat up like nobody's business.
3: And
2: it's a good one.
3: It can live in the Crap from the Past archives with so many other things, like when Paul Haney was here on the show and played Ready and Steady by D.A.
2: The mystery song.
3: The song that was purported to not even exist. It made number 102. It bubbled under the Hot 100 in 1979, I think. And Joel Whitburn owned every song that hit a Billboard chart, except that one. Couldn't find that one.
1: And I know who has it. He was at the Conclave. His name is Steve Resnick. He is the 45 King. He's the co-publisher of Ramp, Radio and Music Pros, the trade publication online. And he has every single 45 for every single release, 1955 till now.
2: Right.
1: As long as it hit the chart. So if it was number 99 and then disappeared forever, he's got it.
3: Yeah.
1: There is another collector that's missing four, and, you know, he's got them.
3: They're out there.
1: Yeah.
3: But the reason that he couldn't find Ready and Steady by DA is that it didn't exist. That was never pressed to vinyl. There was some unscrupulous promoter that managed to get the song
2: placed
3: onto a Billboard chart without having any records pressed. And so people just assumed it was made up all these years. Paul Haney did a whole lot of homework and found one of the people. The DA was someone's initials. And I can't remember the name of the band that... That actually recorded it, but one of the guys had a cassette tape of them in the studio recording it, but it was never pressed to vinyl. And so Paul brought that tape in here, and we played it for the first time ever on a radio station here on Crap from the Past. So maybe that Springsteen tape will take on this kind of life of its own, much the same way Ready and Steady by D.A. did.
1: Eurovision fan says, I am starting the radio school next week. I'm excited.
2: I saw that.
3: Good luck.
1: Thank you, everybody. This
3: radio
1: is fun.
3: Radio school. Well, yeah. Jay Philpott is like walking radio school. If you're just tuning
2: also
3: in.
2: Also true.
3: He's Chuck Tomlinson. I'm Ron Boogie Monster Gerber. I have a special guest this week, the great Jay Philpott. And when I say the great, it's not an understatement.
1: No, but you can just call me Jay.
3: How many stations have you been at?
1: Well, it depends on how you calculate that. If you want to go by the primary station that I worked at, you know, it's probably somewhere around 17 or 18, but, you know, I was in clusters of stations or I had duties right. on multiple stations, and for a while I was networked through Westwood One, and I, at that point, was appearing on 50 stations around the country.
3: Dang!
1: Yeah, you know, but...
3: that's
1: you know,
3: a lot of stations.
1: I've moved 15 times, but
3: okay.
1: that's not flakiness, that's just the radio circus. It's just
2: it
1: the nature of the business, and I'm glad I did. I wouldn't trade it for anything. You know, when we honored Dan Seaman from Hubbard as one of our Rockwell winners today, he's had his entire career in this market, so has Greg Swedberg. Mm-hmm. And actually, Greg and I at WLOL split Dan as our intern way back then.
2: Awesome.
1: So, you know, but, you know, that kind of career profile has allowed me to be able to go to all 50 states.
3: Wow.
1: And I love that because I really feel like, you know, I've been able to touch all of America. And it was not just sitting in the airport. Oh, I got to Arizona now.
2: Right,
1: I
2: touched down.
1: Phoenix. I spent time in each state or did something cool in each one.
3: Yeah, that, so, I like that very much.
1: Yeah,
3: yeah, it's the radio business. I never had a stomach for that. I've always been risk averse. And so I chose a fairly stable career when in like the early 2000s when there were a lot of startups out in California in the telecom days, in the early days of the internet and all that. I had friends that went out there and worked for startups, but I didn't have the stomach for that. I needed, that's too much risk because, you know, you lose your job, you got to find a new job. And I played it safe all those years.
1: Yeah.
3: And that's, that works for me. Part of me wishes, like, oh, I wish I had taken a little bit more risk, but nope. That's, I know I
1: would. That's okay. You've got it all, you've got it made right now. You're doing what you're passionate about, but you've got the stable other career and family life.
3: I have a day job. Yep. I have a lovely wife and kid, house, nice car, good job, really good job. Yep. Love my job. And the freedom to do whatever the heck I want on the radio on Friday nights.
1: Right.
3: As I've been doing here, well, here for 27 years, but Craft from the Past is about to turn 35. 35 years old of this.
1: What is the actual date?
3: January 31st.
1: Okay.
3: 1992.
1: Okay, so it'll be 35 next year.
3: The last weekend in January is how I usually remember it. Yeah, it's coming up on 35. 35 years of a specialty show is, it's not unheard of. Barry Scott's been doing it longer, but it's really unusual. Casey Kasem only hosted American Top 40 for about 33. So I passed that milestone.
1: Oh, it wasn't that. He was from 1970 to 1988.
3: Oh, yeah.
1: Yeah.
3: And then he left and rebought the whole thing. But he hosted the countdown shows until 2000.
2: You're counting all of the various iterations.
1: Casey's Top 10.
2: Yeah.
1: He had a TV show.
3: He had all that other stuff going on. Yeah. But my point is, like, I've been on the air a long time.
2: But does his voiceover work as Shaggy? Did that bring in more money than his radio gig?
1: I would think the residuals probably.
2: This is what I'm saying.
3: Yeah. I don't know. I don't know how any of that works.
2: Yeah.
3: All I know is that you can count the number of nickels that I've earned at KFAI on no hands. No nickels. They haven't paid me anything. But that's true of all the hosts here at KFAI.
2: No, there's...
3: We do it because we love it.
2: The reason your donations are so important is from it comes to brain power and record collectors walking in here and volunteering their time, well, that keeps that amount... That version of overhead is low.
3: Yes.
2: Very low. Mm-hmm. To zero, to free, to thank you very much for coming in every week. But man, the equipment, the facilities, the couple of part-time staff and that they've got, that's what you're supporting. The ability for all of them to do what they want around. Here.
3: Yeah, you're paying for the ability for like volunteers like me to bring in our laptop full of music and plug it into this fancy board. That works very nicely. I noticed that Nora, our GM, had replaced some of the lights on the board, which had burned out. The little displays.
2: Small victories, man. Always enjoy and celebrate a small victory.
3: Like, all the light bulbs up there.
2: Yeah.
3: They're all working now. There's one socket. Yeah, that socket doesn't work.
2: Mm-hmm.
3: But everything else works. So it's things like that. The attention to detail.
2: Detail.
3: Well,
2: For
3: years we had bulbs that would flicker and die, and there would be empty bulbs in the spots up there. I'm like, can we get some LED bulbs? I think they were holding off on using the LED bulbs because you can hear a hum, the 60 hertz hum from them.
2: Mm-hmm.
3: Well, we tried it out. Nope, I don't hear any hum. So it's good.
1: I was going to mess with it.
2: Yeah, exactly. Help us buy good light bulbs. That would be, they keep the lights on is a very tired and frequent thing you hear during people, during drives like this. Do it for what you love. Support that which you enjoy. If you listen, support it. 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It's all for the good of keeping the platform. So please, KFAI.org, and support this sweet little station.
3: So, thank you, Chuck. So, Jay, so if left to your own devices, and let's say somebody gave you a radio station because someone died and it was in the will and now it's yours, tell me about what it would sound like.
1: Well, you know, first of all, it depends on what else is going on.
3: Forget everything else. Forget ratings, forget everything. What would you want to hear from a radio station?
1: Live people on the air, you know, with good chemistry and, you know, a decent musical format that isn't too restrictive, but, you know, is intelligently programmed, because if you play too much weird stuff, you won't gain an audience right away. You know,
2: that's not helping during pledge drive,
1: well,
2: Jay.
1: No. That's not what I meant.
3: let him talk.
2: I'll shut up.
3: I want to hear what he says unprompted.
1: Well, in the commercial space, that's a big concern.
2: Of course.
3: Yeah. Yes.
2: I know what you meant.
1: And I think what we're doing is we're supporting passion. We're supporting love of art here, mm-hmm. you know. And as you said, what, 80 different shows? That's a lot of voices. Uh-huh. That's a lot of voices of the community getting on the radio. Mine would be just a nice radio station that plays a wide variety of genres, you know, and mixes it well and just has fun and talks about things that are going on in the community and helps people. You know, it's not brain science. Or wait, rocket science.
2: Mm-hmm.
1: Brain surgery.
3: Mm-hmm. Rocket surgery.
1: Rocket surgery.
2: Rocket surgery.
1: That's what I was looking for. You know, I'm insane. When I'm done with the show, I'm going to do my 4.5-hour drive home. So.
2: Oh, wow.
1: I don't want to burn another hotel. And I'd only be there until 5 or 6 in the morning anyway.
2: Right.
3: Oh, dear. Yeah. So that's a lot of driving.
1: I don't know. But that's a hard question to answer.
3: Well, you must have thought about it. Like, if left to my own devices, if I was untethered to the position you have, like morning show, you got to bring in the ratings and the right demographics,
1: mm-hmm.
3: and you got to play the music of the station. If mm-hmm. you're working in country, well, you got to play country.
1: Mm-hmm.
3: If you don't like country and you're working in country, well, you're kind of hosed, mm-hmm. and it's brutal to listen to. Like when I was my top 40 years, the bits I played were from 93, 94. If you were listening to top 40 in those years, it was terrible. Mm-hmm. I mean, really terrible. And the expression I've heard is doldrums, mm-hmm. stuff like some of the Mariah Carey hits. Rod Stewart was unplugged and seated, which was his terrible time. It was just awful.
1: Yeah, I was in album and rock radio at that time.
3: Rock was much better.
1: Yeah, I wasn't paying a lot of attention to the top 40 charts at that
3: time. Hip-hop was much better. Yeah. Everything else was much better, and we got the dregs of stuff that other stations didn't want to play, and it was tough. But we made the most of it. I noticed that Mike and Jimmy, for example, it was all about the talk breaks. The music comes on, and then mm-hmm. they turn the volume way down. And then they, occasionally, I would go grab a cart from the production room when it's Sweetheart from mm-hmm. Frankie and the Knockouts. And we play that in the cart deck while Mariah Carey was playing over the air. And then we turn it up and sing along with it, which was super cool.
1: there's a great scene in the movie American Hot Wax, where it's a movie about the original, the guy that coined rock and roll, Alan Freed.
2: Oh. Right.
1: And he's in his booth playing the song, and he's got it cranked up. And the engineer doesn't like any of the music that he's playing. He's just doing his job running the board for Alan Freed. And he hits the intercom and says, "Hey, Alan, you know, there's a volume knob there. You don't have to listen to this stuff." and he hits the button back and says, "They know if I'm listening or if I'm not." Yeah, that's a good point. He was engaged. He was in the show.
3: Uh-huh.
1: I think the radio station I might create might be something nobody else would want to listen to. I have a wide variety of music, but I would like, for instance, I might play like an Emerson, Lake and Palmer hit and talk about how Keith Emerson was in 1967 or 68, one of the greatest keyboardists of all time, goes into a little shop in London and he hears this music. And it's the album Switched on Bach by Walter Carlos, the inventor, well, not the inventor, but the first person to really use the Moog synthesizer.
2: Mm-hmm.
1: And he didn't know what it was. He asked the guy, and he said, and he bought the album, and then he bought a Moog synthesizer. And it changed the course of Emerson, Lake, and Palmer's music at that point.
3: Neat.
1: Yeah.
3: I like that.
1: Yeah.
3: See, we all have, I have an Emerson, Lake, and Palmer. It's not really much of a story, but I would talk about Carl Palmer's drumming,
1: mm-hmm.
3: because I'm a drummer myself, and I notice these things. So Carl Palmer plays loud, really loud, the equivalent of lots of notes. But his timing, keeping time, he's terrible. He's faster, he's slower, and that's, we drummers kind of shake our heads with that.
1: See, I don't know if I would pick that up. I'm not a musician, but, yeah. You know, he is.
3: It's intentional. It seems to work in all the songs, but as for just holding the steady beat, that's not so good. You don't hire Carl Palmer for that. The Asia record, Heat of the Moment. It starts off at a reasonable tempo and gets crazy fast by the end, and it works in the song, but that's not good. You don't do that. That's just not.
1: Well, how about a piece of audio,
2: please?
1: 14 seconds.
3: You got it.
1: We made a little fun of CCO on the Smoke and Joe tape.
2: Yes,
1: but you know, I have had nothing but reverence for that station and all it did and everything. It's just a great radio station.
2: 102 years old now.
1: Right. Loves Steve Cannon.
2: Right.
1: And when I was working at Rock 100.3, I mentioned that a couple times to the general manager, Mark Kelman, who was very good friends with Steve.
2: Mm-hmm.
1: And I just told him how much I liked him. And it was about the time Steve was about to retire.
2: Okay.
1: And I come into my office one day, and I surf through the voicemail, and I get this.
4: Hey, this is Steve Cannon. Why don't you give me a call, and we'll have lunch or breakfast or coffee or whatever. I'm in and out, 374-23.
5: End of message.
1: I know he's passed on, but I wanted to bleep the number. But
2: yeah.
1: Mark had told Steve how much I liked him, and the man picked up the phone and placed that call. And I dragged everybody into my office that day. And once I was assured it was real.
2: Yeah.
3: That's amazing.
1: That was fun.
2: Where's the rest of the story? Did you meet up with Steve?
1: It unfortunately did not happen.
2: I'm so sorry.
1: I don't know why exactly.
2: Man.
1: I think I did try to call. But, you know, that was enough.
2: That's pretty good stuff.
3: I have a couple of voicemails saved. I have one from my dad, which was sweet. That's for another time. But the one that I regret not saving was one I had on my whole semester from Cat Collins when he was at 98 PXY in Rochester saying that, I got the job, come on down, and you know, you're going to be doing 6 to 10 weeknights on our AM station.
1: Rochester, New York. Yeah.
3: Yeah. I was a board operator.
1: Right.
3: The music of your life would magically appear from a satellite feed, and my job was to make sure it went over the air, and I run spots according to the clock,
2: but
3: and I'd occasionally read the weather.
2: You were in a station doing radio.
3: I know. Their AM station was it was a closet. I mean, it was literally, the somehow found a room the width of this board, and there was a chair. And there was no room on either side. It looked like a closet because,
2: Did you also have to take out the trash?
3: I did not have to take out the trash. So I
2: did. Did you have to clean the tape heads?
3: There were no tape heads.
2: All right.
3: No. So I'd bring in my homework, which was good. Or I'd go talk to the FM guy, Brett Pfaff. I don't know where he ended up.
2: Mm-hmm.
3: Brett Maverick, he went by at the time. I should look that up. He wouldn't remember me from a hole in the ground. But I talked to him. He was only a year older than I was, but he had a good voice and a lot of energy. And he ran his monitors way too loud and probably doesn't have any hearing left. And I'd occasionally bring in my girlfriend at the time, who had the hots for Brett Pfaff.
2: Oh, no.
3: No, it was awesome. It was just funny to watch her just sort of get all tipsy and twirl her hair and things like that.
1: Who let you put crap from the past on the air for the first time?
3: My college station.
1: Okay.
3: My former college station. So I worked at WRUR-FM in Rochester, New York, at the University of Rochester. I graduated in 1990 and then came back for a master's. And when I came back for a master's, I had the great idea, I'm going to do this thing called Crap from the Past. And I pitched it to the program director, like, here's what I think I'm going to do. I was on your station for years. Can I do this? Yeah, you'll be on Wednesdays 4 to 6. Like, beautiful. This is great. And I think there were one or two, like, dry runs where I was in a time slot, just sort of getting used to things again, but didn't call it crap from the past. And opening week, we hit it gangbusters. So I started at the end of January. By April, it was 100% requests. The phone would start ringing before I got to the station. People would scribble down the requests for me. And then we ran for 2 months till the semester ended, all requests. They said that one of the guys walked through one of the dorms, and everywhere he walked, he could hear somebody playing the radio. He could hear crap from the past continuously on an entire walk through a dormitory.
2: You were in sync with the student audience.
3: I killed it. It was great. We have to remember, in 1992, there was no way to hear old songs. Songs from like 83.
1: Mm-hmm.
3: So 9 years old, like The Safety Dance or Come On Eileen, it didn't exist on the radio.
2: They had already...
3: Yeah, and so I came in at exactly the right time and the right place to deliver oldies for people who still remember them. It really clicked. And it turns out it was highly geographic. I was on a campus where the radio station was right in the middle of it, and shared a building with like the post office. So when you go and you check your P.O. box, you walk right by the radio station. And so I'd put flyers in there of a photocopy of a 45, Born to Be Alive by Patrick Hernandez or something.
1: Great song. Love it.
3: And at the bottom, crap from the past and with the time and the place. And I'd have one of these up, and I'd change it every few days. Got a big stack of these flyers. I still have them. So I moved out to Tucson to go to grad school, and immediately started crap from the past on their station, and it tanked. Tanked more than anything I've ever done before. There were no listeners, to the point where in one of the shows you hear me jingle a handful of change. Like, I'm going to give away all my pocket change to the first caller at, and you hear me dump the change on the counter.
1: Like, nobody called.
3: 78 cents to the first caller at, and nobody called. So that died.
1: Did you have that piece that's sort of reminiscent of what you would see in a theater? Nobody's listening.
3: That was later. The fancy IDs were later.
1: By the way, I made a whole bunch of IDs for you with your voice guy, Ron Boogie Monster Gerber.
3: Chris Wilcox.
1: And then I must have 50 of them. I found this. I did this years ago.
2: I remember that.
1: And I think I sent it to you. But,
3: yeah, in bits and pieces.
1: Yeah, but no, I've got these all assembled and produced now.
3: Oh.
1: And like the line that George C. Scott does in Patton. About, you know, we're going to run through them like crap from a goose.
3: Yep.
1: I'll play one if you want later.
3: Yeah, but. I had... The reason I didn't do a whole lot of pre-produced things is that I didn't have access to card decks until much later on. We had them at RUR, but I was too new there, or the show was too new to have anything proper. At KKLD, that's Bobby Rich's station... from Tucson, the overnight guy had a good sense of humor and a great voice, so I had him do some IDs. Crap from the past. WRUR.
1: I'll play this one for you.
5: Ready? Ron Boogie Monster Gerber.
6: This is the voice of world control. I bring you peace.
5: On Crap from the Past.
3: Neat.
1: That's from the movie called The Colossus, The Forbin Project, 1970. Ooh. It could have been written today.
2: Yeah.
1: It's about Colossus is an American supercomputer that they had that found that the Russians also had a supercomputer. They hooked up and, you know.
3: Oh.
1: Yeah.
2: Boom, chicka, wow.
1: It's a great movie.
2: Oh, sorry, that's not what you meant.
3: And everybody dies.
1: Yeah.
3: So, yay, AI.
1: Yeah.
3: We are firmly against artificial intelligence here on Crap from the Past. I should point out that we've talked for quite a bit. If you're enjoying the conversation, I'm not going to break it up by much, but go now to KFAI.org and push the Donate Now button.
2: Do you want to play a game?
3: I love war games.
1: Right.
3: It's good stuff.
1: What else do you have? I don't want to be hogging all the airtime.
2: That's why you're here.
1: Well,
3: that's why you're here.
2: I mean, play more.
3: Stuff.
1: Have you ever heard of the comedy album called The Hexorcist?
3: No.
2: I know that record.
1: Well, you'll recognize most of the voices. It's Pat Paulson is in this, and I think Gary Owens and some of the tracks.
2: I feel like a Cosmic Slop listener sent me a CD burn of that album once.
1: Okay. The Hexorcist is the story of a young girl who is possessed by a fast-talking top 40 DJ. Now, this is about five and a half minutes long. Is that all right?
3: It's 11:45.
1: Oh, is it? My clock says 11:39. Okay.
3: It's we're in the neighborhood of.
1: You tell me if you want.
3: It's too long.
1: Okay.
3: For this.
1: Okay.
3: I'd rather just have you talking.
1: Okay.
3: Talk.
1: Well, some other time.
3: Yes.
1: The Hexorcist. It is an extraordinarily well produced piece.
3: Uh huh.
1: And it's funny. And it's just, and it's so well written.
3: It's just, I think our airwaves would rather hear you tell stories and stuff.
1: I could probably fight you on that, but, you know.
3: That's okay. So, yeah, crap. It took years for crap to settle into a proper routine. By the time I got here at KFAI in 97 and got a weekly spot in 98, 99, somewhere in there, it was getting there. The Sunday night shows were sort of where I polished it up. I produced a lot of my IDs in that time frame. So my theme song was in 98. The I know you're going to dig this thing.
1: Did you do a show where you busted up all the pieces and played every little element in the intro?
3: No.
1: I thought I heard you do
3: that.
1: No,
3: I did that with Pump Up the Volume by Mars.
1: But the beginning, the intro.
3: I know you're going to dig this. I can tell you.
1: No. The you know, it's craptacular. And all of the little pieces where you're introducing the show.
3: Yeah, that's neat. But like, no, I never.
1: You use Ashley's Roach clip in there.
3: Yeah, I did.
1: And my thought was, I remembered you taking every little piece where that sound was sourced and played them in their entirety in that show.
3: No, that's a great idea. But I didn't
2: show your work.
3: Show my work. Mm-hmm. No, I didn't keep. It's funny. I didn't keep the parts from that. I slaved over that for 2 weeks. I lived on the hard drive for 2 weeks while I polished, knowing I'm going to be using this forever. And it was 24 tracks.
1: Yeah,
3: all mixed together. It sounds pretty.
1: It's a great production.
3: It took 2 weeks.
1: Yeah.
3: Normally, you can't do that in the commercial radio world. But I slaved over this, knowing I'm probably going to be using this forever. And
1: yeah,
3: here
1: you
3: we are.
1: You should do that.
3: Yeah, I should. I'd have to find the pieces.
1: You know the little thing, you know, we have the meats, right?
3: Uh-huh.
1: There's something underneath that. Listen, next time you hear that Arby's commercial, we have the meats, and then you hear a little, and that's because that's a vocal for whatever song that is under there. And I Googled, or I didn't Google it, but I Shazammed it one day.
3: Uh-huh.
1: And I may not be able to find it, but it is in my Shazam log.
3: Oh.
1: But, it's a hip-hop song, something I didn't recognize, but it just was interesting that they selected that for a major national advertising campaign.
3: That's cool.
1: Yeah.
3: The my closing thing, the WRKL sign-on, sign-off cart that I always play, it has a...
2: Da-dum-da-dum.
3: Yep, it starts off with... I put a spell on you, Screamin' Jay Hawkins. That's from there. There's a So Long that's...
1: So Long. And then all the...
3: Yep. We don't know the song.
1: Well, and I told you, I thought I hear in that the McHale's Navy theme.
2: Oh.
1: If you listen to it, go and listen to the McHale's Navy theme sometime and then listen to that piece. There are a couple of places where it starts to get into that groove, into that riff.
3: Yeah. But it's just funny that that was used on the air for 20, 30 years in my little Rockland County hometown station.
2: They signed off. That was their nightly sign off.
3: Yeah, yeah.
2: Daily.
3: I managed to find audio posted that, and I play it at like a little tip of my headphones to my own hometown AM station from way back when.
1: Yeah, I'm just trying to scroll.
3: Well, they're finding stuff. 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This is Crap from the Past. 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That's the important part. 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
2: So as I walked in the door and gave my good friend Jay a big hug, he told me, and it's going to be easier for me to tell this story on him.
1: Oh, you're going to. Okay.
2: I am.
1: Okay.
2: That is what happened at the conclave today.
3: Oh, yeah.
2: Did you get this from him already?
1: It was Wednesday, actually.
2: Oh, sorry. I'm sorry. Did he was bestowed something. So You helped organize the big ceremony. You're talking about there's people, the Rockwell Award
1: there was,
2: is a standard expected award that gets handed out of the conclave.
1: I sequenced the ceremony. I was the MC, and there were six awards to give out in 70 minutes.
2: Yep.
1: And we pretty much pulled it off.
2: Cool. And he did all that, and people, names including, you said, you know, tell who were the Rockwells this year?
1: Well, it'd be a shorter story if I just start at the end.
2: So go right for it, my friend.
1: Dan Seaman is the general manager of the Hubbard stations here, and he's also had management positions with iHeart and with Cumulus, I believe. His resume is totally local. He started out with me as my intern in 1981 at WLOL, and I actually split him as an intern with Greg Swedberg, who's the operations manager at iHeart.
3: Jeez.
1: Right? Greg was the research director, I was the promotion director, and Dan was, we were all the same age.
3: Yeah.
1: I just happened to have been in the building 6 months longer, that's all. And so he was our intern, and they have had incredible careers and stayed in this market in high-level management positions and running the radio stations that they ran extraordinarily well. So we gave Dan one of the Rockwell Awards because he's picked up all the major awards in American broadcasting. And so I got Swedberg to come in, and we gave him the award. Dan's doing his acceptance speech. I hear him winding up, and I think, well, I better get on the stage so I can say, hey, ladies and gentlemen, Dan Seaman, here's what's next. And he starts to go into this thing about, oh, we have one more award to give away. And I'm like, what?
2: And you're the guy that was trying to keep this program on track.
1: I scripted the thing,
2: right?
1: And I designed it, and I'm like, what is he doing? What award is this? And he started talking about somebody that really loves radio, we don't know anybody that loves radio more. And he said my name, and they gave me a the Spirit of the Conclave Award, and I didn't gush, but boy, it was hard keeping the tears back, because it was it was really a surprise.
3: Yeah.
1: And almost 150 people, radio, my peers in my hometown, gave me standing ovation. And I'm like, this is way too much for me, you know. But it was a fine moment.
2: It's fantastic,
3: and
2: my friend.
3: It is, and congratulations all the way around. It's deserved.
1: Well, I love the Conclave. You've been there. I was there every year. You worked there. It was a big part of my life. It's a big part of a lot of people's lives who went there most of the years it was there.
3: Mm-hmm.
1: So it's just a fun moment.
3: Yeah, but not everybody has the passion that you do, and the drive and the spirit and the attitude that you bring to the airwaves. Not everybody does. I wish everybody did. The radio would sound a lot better if it did.
2: You are celebratory in your passion for this.
3: And you are unique in your abilities.
1: Well, it could also be described as one-dimensional. Does he do anything else?
2: Fixated. It's a problem. We've been meaning to have this intervention.
1: I just found a passion and ran with it. That's all I did.
3: But you live the dream.
2: Look what you've done with it.
3: You as a high school kid thought, I like this radio thing. Let's see what I can do.
1: Oh, no. I knew it at like seven or eight. I did. My dad was a ham operator. He had a lot of equipment downstairs. He was an electrical engineer and a computer designer. And when we lived in, when I was going to Island Lake Elementary School in Shoreview, it's only a mile and a half away from both of the towers.
3: Uh-huh.
1: And I watched them being built on the playground. We'd go out to recess and I'd look at these towers, and they got a little taller every day, right? And then one day I go out and it didn't look right. Something was wrong. And I got home and it was the top story on the CBS Evening News with Walter Cronkite about the tower collapse that was under construction and killed seven workers in Shoreview, Minnesota.
3: Oh, no.
1: September 9th, 1971.
3: Oh, my goodness.
1: And that's why we have two towers there on Lexington Avenue, just north of 694. The original tower was just one, and it had a platform on the top where the antenna were supposed to pop up. Mm-hmm. They call it a candelabra.
3: Okay.
1: And something went wrong. It fell down. The guy wires didn't have the right tension.
2: Horrific.
1: And so then they put the two towers up. And I just remember that. But and I could also see it out of my bedroom from our home in Shoreview. And I saw the twinkling lights. And I just said, I want my voice to come out of that.
3: Were you attracted to it for the music, or were you attracted for just the medium itself and being able to talk on the radio?
1: Oh, it was the music at first. I was, you know, a kid that grew up listening to KDWB and WDGY, and I couldn't figure out. I thought that the bands were at the radio station, and that the DJ would talk like this, and laser, here's the Beatles, and the Beatles would come in and play Let It Be, or, you know,
3: yay.
1: Probably back then it would be more like Can't Buy Me Love.
3: Yeah,
1: or,
3: sure.
1: And then they'd stop, and the DJ would talk, and I figured, well, they're taking their instruments out, and the Rolling Stones are coming in now.
3: Outstanding.
1: But I couldn't figure out how they could have gotten from WDGY over to KDWB when I changed the station.
3: Mm-hmm.
1: So that's where it began.
3: Yeah, that's sweet.
1: Yeah.
3: I like the fascination that goes along with it.
1: And I think I can probably calculate the real interest in radio by how familiar I am with a particular year. I'm not really good with 65, but mm-hmm. 66 and on. I got it.
2: Dialed in.
3: Yeah.
2: Some of those anecdotes have painted a lovely picture of the, I can see the opening scenes of Up and Down the Dial, the Jay Philpott story. Sure. There's a screenplay forming in my mind right now.
3: Yay.
2: Wow. A biopic. You'd be played by, who would play him, Ron?
3: I would.
2: Ron would play Jay Philpott.
1: Let's do the casting.
2: There we go.
3: So you've been listening to Crap from the Past. I'm Ron Boogie Monster Gerber, as always. Chuck Tomlinson is here, as always. And Jay Philpott was kind enough to join us this week, and is still here.
1: I'm honored. Thank you. I mean, I've wanted to come on the show a number of times, and it just didn't line up with my travel to the Twin Cities.
2: Yeah, yeah.
1: And I had to leave before Friday and whatnot.
3: Right. And if you're on the air at a different station in the Twin Cities, it can't really be here at KFAI.
1: Yeah. So. But right now I am mercifully free of the ravages of employment, so it's cool.
3: Glad to have you here. You're earning as much as KFAI as I am.
1: So yes.
3: It all works out.
1: We're at parity.
3: Yay. So I'm just tickled to be in the presence of radio genius here. I'm happy for you and really proud to consider you my friend and that you got recognized at Conclave. I didn't know that.
1: It was something.
3: Yeah,
1: it really was.
3: Great stuff.
1: Yeah, and, you know, again, we've become really good friends. You, Chuck, and a couple other people around here, Simon.
3: Yeah.
1: I'm really bummed. He's,
3: He's got a gig tonight.
1: Yeah.
3: Yeah.
1: I saw him briefly. I was kind of hoping for a rousing edition of Stump J.
2: Yeah. it was a good one last week.
3: Yeah. I don't know how he comes up with these things, because the hard part of trivia is coming up with the questions. Answers are easy.
1: Yeah.
3: I can answer anything, but coming up with the questions is much more difficult.
1: What's your record with him on that? You know, are you at 500 or
3: no?
1: You batting? What are you batting?
3: I probably get him about a third of the time.
1: Well, that's not
2: no.
1: Bad.
2: I listen. You have a much higher batting average.
3: There are lots of cues that Simon Simon walks me to the answer.
1: If you're batting 333, you're a superstar.
3: maybe it's closer to 500 with a lot of clues.
1: Yeah.
2: I was going to say 60 to 70.
1: Well, I'm 10%. If you're wondering, I don't play that well.
3: Yeah. If we got Sean Ross in here, forget it. Sean knows everything.
2: Yes, he does.
1: Well, you know, the usual crew, our crew of friends, we're like, oh, I'm not going to be there Friday. I hate you. You're going on the show.
3: Oh, man.
1: Because I saw Jen and Glenn.
3: Oh, they were both at Conclave?
1: JJ was at Conclave.
3: Oh,
1: Sean Ross was at Conclave. Brad Savage was not.
3: Oh,
1: yeah. He had another, I think he's getting an award.
2: Go Brad.
3: I heard he was in Charlottesville celebrating the 20th birthday of the Corner.
1: That might be what he was doing. Yeah. Mm. That's this weekend.
3: He started the station 20 years ago.
1: Right.
3: And it's doing well. He has since moved to Akron, Ohio.
1: And of course, in the Twin Cities, Tuesday was the 50th anniversary of the end of U-100. And that was, September 15th, 1976. Uh-huh. And it went off the air for 6 hours and then came back as KDWB-FM.
3: Okay.
1: That's when they started.
3: I like that.
2: Yeah. We need to get Sean back on this show.
3: Sean Ross. But,
2: yes, whether he's in town or remote or something.
3: Yeah. Yeah, I wound up having dinner with him twice this past week.
2: Oh, awesome. There you go. You've connected. Good.
3: Yeah.
1: Art was there.
3: Art
1: Volo.
3: How's he doing?
1: He's doing well.
3: That's good.
1: He recorded everything there, and when it's published or made public, you gotta see the Ken Levine keynote. It was astonishing. He's been an on-air air personality. He wrote for Cheers. He wrote for the Mary Tyler Moore Show.
2: Wow.
1: He did Dodgers baseball with Vin Scully. Vin did radio and TV first three innings, and then Vin goes off to do TV, and he did radio. Wow. I mean, the guy's career is just off the chain.
3: So
1: and everything he did at a high level.
3: So
2: we're done.
3: We are.
2: It's time.
3: We are now.
1: Okay.
3: Should we go into Simon's time slot? That would be unprofessional, wouldn't it?
2: Well, no. I don't think he cares. The question is, do you want to have a nice clean end to your show?
3: Yeah, I probably should. Yeah, so in the name
2: I'm appealing to the part of your brain.
1: I don't have to break the rules because of me.
3: Yeah. Do you any parting gifts for our listeners?
1: Well, you know, if the kind of weird little audio that we were playing today is appealing, I'm thinking about a podcast.
3: Yeah, do that.
1: Yeah,
3: or send me the audio and you and I can link up and pre-record some stuff.
1: Or I'll pop on the phone with you and we'll just...
3: So Jay Philpott, radio, Twin Cities radio legend, thank you for joining us. Chuck Tomlinson, thank you for
2: sitting here. Anytime, every time.
1: Yeah.
3: And you, listener, go to KFAI.org and donate now. 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

glad to have you aboard. For most people, the story of Carlos Santana begins at Woodstock in 1969, where his electrifying performance introduced the world to one of the greatest guitarists of all time. From Black Magic Woman and Oi Como Va to Smooth and Maria Maria, Carlos's music has become part of the soundtrack of our lives.

0: global success lies a story that far fewer people know. As a child, Carlos was abused, leaving him angry, fearful, and searching for meaning. It was a spiritual awakening in the early 70s that transformed not only the man, but also the music. Since then, his belief in compassion, forgiveness, meditation, and the power of light has shaped every aspect of his life and career. In this deeply personal conversation, Carlos opens up about the childhood trauma he's carried for decades, the spiritual teachers who changed his life, why he believes love is stronger than fear, and how those beliefs continue to inspire the music he creates today. This is Carlos Santana, as you've probably never heard him before.
1: Hi, Sandy. Hi. It's always an honor and a compliment. I'm not sick and tired of this guy, Santana. He's quite the guy, this Mexican dude. So I'm having fun. I try to make every day with purity and innocence, so everything becomes fresh and new. Nothing becomes predictable or pathetic. I don't have that kind of lifestyle mentality. I have a victorious mentality.
2: I love that, and I really want to know more about that. When did you first get into this spiritualism?
1: In 1972, because I discovered a book about the autobiography of a yogi. And because of him and John McLaughlin, I discovered a teacher named Sri Chinmoy. Across the street from the United Nations, there was a church. And through him, I learned how to discipline myself, discipline my mind. And I was able to believe that I have the capacity to not become one of those persons